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0: tweet that he sent the show, but he's calling you out.
1: Oh, I didn't see it.
0: Arnie, how can you possibly root against the Spurs when I'm wearing my Sean Elliott jersey? I've had it since 1996.
1: Wow.
0: And was wearing it on the Memorial Day Miracle 27 years ago. Hey, you're rooting against one of your guys there, Sean Elliott, in the history he had of San Antonio.
1: Carter Bryant's on the San Antonio
0: Spurs.
1: That's
0: right. Oh, forgot about that. Yeah. Does it shade your view at all?
1: No, not at all. I'm sorry about those guys. What can I do?
0: I don't think so.
1: Yeah, they'll just have to take the big L. So, by the way, Carter Bryant had a pretty good takedown of SGA, and I can't believe they didn't call. They just called it a common foul. I thought that was kind of crazy.
0: You know what is also kind of interesting is the Spurs went real bully ball at the end of Game 5 whenever they were in trouble and they were losing, and they shoved SGA a few times. There was a guy that came to the game that I didn't even know was in the league anymore that started fouling people, so maybe it worked.
1: It won't work against the Knicks, I promise you that.
0: Well, I would imagine that.
1: Remember all year long I've been telling you the Knicks were going to make it this far, and you guys all said I was crazy, and
0: you
1: wrote us off, but we didn't write back.
0: You didn't write back, yeah. In fairness, you do this every single year without fail. So with that in mind.
1: No, I don't think so. I think it's the first year.
0: Yeah. Here's his picks. Arnie Spanier and the Stinking Genius, showing why he's the Stinking Genius. Take it away. Where are we going, Arnie?
1: Let's go. Give me a little music. Put me in the mood. I've been waiting over, 50 years? Well, actually, since 1999 for my Knicks to go back to the finals. And now you finally believe me. I tried to tell you this year that this was our year. That this was the year the Knicks were going to make it to the finals. And you laughed at me. You went, ha! You don't know what you're talking about. You think I'm just another pretty face? There's a reason I got hired here at Fox Sports Radio, other than just eye candy. Game one. Knicks win game one on the road against San Antonio. Put that in the books. They go up 1-0 and they show why they're the dominant team. They'll have to fight off a little rust because of the rest, but that's okay. Knicks take game one. They come back, San Antonio shows a little muscle, they fight, they win game two, series tied at 1-1. Then they go back to the Garden, and forget about it. It is O-V-E-R when you're going back to Madison Square Garden. Not only does San Antonio not win, they don't even keep it within double figures. Knicks take game three, Knicks take game four. I'll give the Spurs game five back in San Antonio. And we put all the chips in the middle for game six as we win by 8 points and win the NBA championship. And we're all going to be crying and partying out there in Manhattan. So there you have my picks. Do with them as you please. No longer strictly for entertainment purposes only.
0: So wait, you're basically, I thought they were going to win the first two games, and you have one of the four. What are we playing, like the first to win five?
1: No. I split the first two.
0: Oh, okay.
1: Then so I had the – if they win the first two, then they'll win it in four. And, the NBA won't allow that. They'll bring out, like, Scott Foster to referee the next game or something.
0: Well, that's what you do, right? You got to get the extender out there to make sure that this thing goes as long as it possibly can. Well, enjoy it.
1: Thank you.
0: It's been a minute. You haven't been here since – the 1900s, and I'm glad that you're not lacking any confidence
1: about what you think is going to happen in this series.
0: I like that there is even the slightest bit of concern about what might happen in this series. All right, man, we'll enjoy it. And like you said, no big watch party planned, so make the most of it. Big Ben is next on Fox Sports.
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27: Welcome into Seattle Voice, your community voice, presented by iHeartRadio here in Seattle. My name is Jessamyn McIntyre, and today I have the pleasure of being joined by former Seahawk, former NFL offensive lineman, and now advocate, Robert Gallery. Robert, thank you so much for your time today.
28: Yeah, thanks. Thanks for having me on.
27: Yeah, we had the pleasure of meeting at Radio Row for the Super Bowl, which the Seahawks won this year. But I am more interested in what you're doing with Athletes for Care. Would you mind introducing yourself to the audience who may not know you?
0: Yeah, my name is Robert Gallery. I was born and raised in Iowa. I played football at the University of Iowa from 1999 to 2003. And then there, I won the Outland Trophy and a bunch of different awards throughout my career at Iowa, and then was drafted with the second overall pick in 2004 to the Oakland Raiders, and spent 7 years with the Raiders. Came to Seattle for a year, and then went to camp in New England and decided to retire because of some health issues.
27: Well, let's talk about that a little bit. Athletes for Care is all about health issues, but it has more to do with the mental health crisis. And as you know, May is Mental Health Awareness Month, and that's what we're here to talk about. So let's dig into that.
0: Yeah. So after my career, I went through all the things that I think every professional does, not just football players, with the lack of identity and who I was and what I was going to do now, because I'd done football for so long. And then add on top of that, all of the injuries I had. I had, you know, my year in Seattle, although I loved it, I had one surgery during the season and two after, and that, those were surgeries 8, 9, and 10 for me over my career. And so, you know, it takes a toll on your body, but not only on your body, but what it does to your mind. And when I did decide to retire, I did because, you know, my body was breaking down, and honestly, mentally, my mental health was not good at all. It was gotten to a point where, you know, I was kind of hoping something, I'd blow something out, so I would be forced to be done and not have to make that decision. And so after retiring and being home with, you know, my wife and young kids, and not having that structure I had every day, I started to notice a lot of things, not just the lack of identity, but, you know, the brain fog from all the subconcussive blows that I had. You know, as an offensive lineman, we're hitting every single play, and it's not the big knockout concussions that do the most damage, although those do damage. It's the repeated head trauma, the repeated blows, the seeing stars, the stuff that we used to take as a badge of honor when we were younger.
27: Oh, sure.
0: Seeing stars or staggering off the field, you know, that took a toll on the brain. And so I had, you know, really bad brain fog and really bad rage issues and depression, and things just kept getting worse and worse. And so I would cope with it, you know, by drinking. And I wasn't an everyday drunk, but, you know, when I drank, I did, because it cleared the noise away out of my head. Made me sociable in public, made me more functioning, as terrible as that sounds.
27: I hear you, dude.
0: And I knew it wasn't healthy, but I needed the voices out of my head. I had, you know, I was having suicidal nightmares. I was having suicidal ideation, and add that on the brain fog and all the other things. And then, you know, the rage issues, to where my kids would be laughing, you know, playing like young kids should. And it would send me into the deepest fit of rage you've seen, to where I wanted to, you know, unfortunately, I wanted to make them stop. And I knew that wasn't right. And so it kind of took, you know, I hit rock bottom. You know, I had talked to my wife, unfortunately, and said they would be better off without me, because of, I knew and was aware of these things that were going on. So I talked to her about it and said I wanted help because I wanted to be better. And the real big learning moment was I ended up getting a brain scan for my workers' comp case from all my injuries when I played. And that showed, the neurologist brought me in, and that showed I had a ton of brain damage from all the years of playing football. And so for me, that was an answer. It answered why these things were going on, because of the areas of your brain that, you know, control rage and depression and all these things. And so from that point, I decided I was going to do everything I could to get healthy. And so I did, you know, about a year and a half of, you know, modern medicine stuff. I did everything the specialist told me to, with hyperbaric chamber and working stuff with my hormones and injections and light therapy and all of it. And I was minimally better. And it took me listening to a military podcast. It was the Team Never Quit podcast that Marcus Luttrell does, who is the lone survivor from the movie The Lone Survivor.
27: Yeah.
0: And he had a gentleman on there by the name of Marcus Capone, who played college football and then was a 13-year SEAL, no, Navy SEAL. And so he was talking about all of these things, and I'm listening to this podcast, and I thought it was me on the radio talking, as crazy as that sounds. He was talking about coping with alcohol and rage issues and depression and suicidal ideation and suicidal thoughts. And at the end of his story, he talked that he went to Mexico, did psychedelic-assisted therapy with this psychedelic called Ibogaine, and it changed his life. And because of that, he started a foundation and was now helping special operators that were out of the military heal. And so I, you know, for me, I went from a very depressed and in a very bad place to having hope. And I reached out to his foundation, not thinking that I would get a call back. And he called me the next day. Mm-hmm. I talked with them quite a bit for a few days in a row, learning about psychedelics, because I knew nothing about psychedelics, and nor ibogaine, nor any of them. I've heard of psilocybin and ayahuasca, but had no, I've never tried any of that. And so we, long story short, had this long conversation with him, told him all the stuff I had been doing, and he said they had a group of, you know, kind of high profile veterans that were going down to do this treatment, and they had an opening, and that he thought I would fit in. And so I was going. I didn't ask for permission. You know, even my wife, I told her I'm going, and she's wondering, you know, what are you doing going to Mexico to, you know, do this illegal drug? And so ended up going, and you know, but before all this, I had to get off of all the medicine I was on, all the antidepressants and everything else, because this medicine can counteract with those and you know, send you into cardiac arrest. And so ended up in Mexico with this veteran group, and it's in a facility, a very, you know, very legit facility with doctors, and we had EKG. So it's a very hospital type process, but it's also very spiritual and very ceremonial, because it is a psychedelic medicine. And so I went through that, and it drastically changed my life. The brain fog went away, the depression, almost too unbelievable to believe until you've been through it. And I came out a different human being. And my wife can attest to that. The rage stuff went away, the triggers, all the bad stuff. And my brain was thinking super clearly. The brain fog was gone. The ringing in my ears was gone. Mm. And so because of that and follow up treatments I did with that medicine, ibogaine, down in Mexico, you know, I started Athletes for Care, because once I started opening up to my friends and former teammates, after my healing, because after I retired, I had disappeared for probably about 10 years. I didn't talk to my old friends and my old teammates, and I hated everything about football and who I was. And so I reconnected with all these people and told them, you know, my journey. And then I was learning that a lot of guys were having issues. You know, it wasn't just me. I thought it was me sitting at home by myself, suffering in silence alone, because this didn't happen to anybody else. And that's as far from the truth as it can be, because there are many, not only NFL guys, but a lot of, you know, a lot of different athletes on top of all these veterans that have these effects from all the TBIs, you know, the veterans from the blast and the breaches and all that stuff. And that's why I started Athletes for Care, because I saw there was a need, and it was something that worked for me when nothing else did. And so since then, we've been helped facilitate getting different, you know, collegiate and professional athletes down to Mexico to do this medicine. And there are studies that have come out that Stanford has done that actually proves that it helps fix brain damage, right? It creates new neural pathways, creates new white brain matter. And then on top of all the spiritual PTSD that all of us have, right? Mm-hmm. No matter what trauma you've had in your life, in sport, in war, everyone has trauma, and this medicine helps you deal with that. And so that's kind of my mission now, is to help educate people and get people healing. And there's a big push with ibogaine. As people that aren't familiar, you know, they can look into the executive order that President Trump signed here about 3 weeks ago to fast track this study and approval of this medicine because of what these studies have showed. So, you know, that's the quick version of, you know, my story. There's a lot more deeper stuff that goes into the dark times before my healing, but this medicine saved my life, and I've seen it save other guys' lives and tons of military guys. Is the community that I'm in now, and we've had, you know, 10-plus guys in the year we've been running this organization, Athletes for Care, go down and receive healing, and the drastic turnaround for their life and for their kids and their partners has been pretty amazing to be a part of.
27: Yeah, again, Robert Gallery joining me here, NFL veteran, and also someone who is advocating for the health of people who might be going through any sort of trauma. And I very much appreciate you sharing all of that. And I'll be completely honest, which I also like to do on this show. I lost my sister. The year of her death is tomorrow, actually. And I have been trying to figure out exactly what to go through. I do have a wonderful therapist. And when I asked her about going on an SSRI, like, what can I do? I am very much more into everything that you're saying than going on a big pharma drug. And I wonder, those who might have a little bit of trepidation going into that, what would you tell them?
0: You know, I think it's, you know, do your research, read the stories, like get on these, you know, look up my story, look up all these veteran stories. There's a great documentary that my friends did with the Vets organization, vetsolutions.org is their organization, but they did a documentary called In Waves and War, and it shows these you know, to me, some of the most savage human beings on the face of the earth, Navy SEALs, different guys that went through. And I knew these guys before they went and did treatment, and they had PTSD. They had all these things from war in their childhood. And so do your research on this medicine. And I'm not saying that Ibogaine is a, you know, fixes everything and, you know, is a magic pill, but I was on the antidepressants and all those pharmaceuticals, and I had to get off them, you know, very quickly to be able to make it down to Mexico. So I went cold turkey, which is not advised, but that's when I learned how bad they are, because the doctor told me, you're going to lose your mind coming off this fast. Mm-hmm. And since going in 2021 to do Ibogaine, I have not been back on one pharmaceutical. That's the other great thing about this medicine is it was originally used for heroin addicts. It's an anti-addictive medicine as well, on top of all the brain stuff. So they're treating lifelong heroin addicts that detox over a 5 to 7 day treatment with Ibogaine. And I believe the percentage is in the 80 some percentile that they don't go back on, the people that don't go back on heroin ever. So I quit drinking, you know, after my first medicine treatment. I haven't touched alcohol since. I have not been back on a pharmaceutical. And so if you really learn about it, yes, it's a little bit outside the box, because it is technically still a Schedule I drug. And that's what we're working for. That's what I'm advocating for, is and helping, in this executive order helped to get that off of Schedule I, because we're sending, you know, our veterans who fight for our country, and they have to go to Mexico to get healing. And it's not just a few guys who have gone. There are thousands of guys, of veterans that I know that have gone, and all of them have drastic healing. And I know now a big part of the sports community is a bigger, I should say, not like the veteran community, but I know guys that have gone. And so it's definitely not the only answer, but for a guy like me and many others who have tried everything else, it saved my life, and it's helping others drastically get ahead of where they are in the point in their life.
27: Well, Robert, I just very much appreciate that as well. And I have been looking into a lot of ways to treat. I was a college athlete as well, and then a marathoner after college. And obviously you don't get hit when you're marathoning unless someone's a real jerk on the course. But, I lost my sense of identity through getting injured throughout my college career, and also, you know, throughout losing my knees and everything, felt like I lost my identity as well. And through the grief I'm going through right now, I'm wondering if there's an alternative. And I am actually looking at the Stanford Medicine study right now that was published last year, and the stats are astounding with what we're seeing come out of it.
0: It is. It was I knew the researcher, Dr. Nolan Williams, very well. Yeah. I created a relationship with him through this process. And he told me when the results came back, the people that gave him the paper of the results, he sent it back and said, do this over. This can't be right. It is too overwhelmingly positive for, you know, this can't be right. They went back, they retested. It was the same thing. And so, yes, it shows. And it's not just for TBI, right? That's what my organization is about, because, you know, all of us that play football, we have a lot of this stems from the TBI. But this is, you know, they in that study also for depression and PTSD for other things, it is a huge healer of that. And so 100% it's something that it would be good for you to look into and just see all the positives that come from it. They're actually studying it with people with Parkinson's and MS. I have a guy from Iowa that reached out to me, a non-athlete, got early onset Parkinson's at 45. Mm. He's now 55. He heard my story, researched the medicine, saw that they were doing stuff with Parkinson's. He went down to the facility I was at, and it changed his life. That he's now functioning out of the house. It has almost stopped his shakes. He said it saved his life. So it's not just it's not just for athletes. It's not just for football players or veterans. It can help a multitude of things. And that's what, you know, luckily I didn't have childhood trauma or anything like that. But a lot of these veterans, you know, they've dealt with their childhood trauma or their upbringing or these negative things that happened in their life that maybe they didn't know were affecting them, but they were able to get over, you know, people with sexual assault, different things like that, that this medicine helps, you know, work through the PTSD and the trauma of that.
27: Thank you again for that. And I will be honest, Jessamyn McIntyre here, your host of Seattle Voice, your community voice presented by iHeartRadio here in Seattle. I have been a psilocybin person who, you know, not recreationally, just to see if it helps. And I have found that to help me a little bit, but I did not know about Ibogaine. I did not know about Ibogaine at all, and I am now actively looking at how I can possibly do that to rewire as I'm going through a depressive state, and I'm wondering, how can people do that?
0: Yeah, so there are, you know, with the one thing about it, especially in 2021, right, that it was even less unknown. So now it's being talked about more. You know, it is, yes, there are great, I am all things plant medicine, right? I've done psilocybin, I've microdosed psilocybin, mm-hmm. but Ibogaine is the most powerful. And so, you know, the thing with something now getting, you know, quote unquote more popular is there's a lot of people popping up that you know, are going to say their healers are going to use this. Now, this medicine, Ibogaine, unlike psilocybin, it is not a recreational medicine. It is not a fun experience. Okay. It is, you know, there are health risks. You know, like I said, we are hooked up to EKGs. We have doctors on hand. You are getting blood tested before you take the medicine in this clinical setting, because it can kill you. You know, if you're not open with what you have taken or what's in your body. And so to me, it would be reach out to these reputable, facilities, right? And I only talk about things I've experienced, and one that I would recommend, and it's in that documentary, is Ambio. Ambio Life Science is a well-known facility that does very good work, and I've gone through medicine there along with the Mission Within, both very accredited facilities, and there are others, and not to discount any others, but I've been there. I know these owners personally. I've sent my friends and family. You know, my wife is going to be going down here at some point in the near future. And so these are places I trust, and they do it the right way. And it's about healing at these places. It is not, you know, someone seeing the new shiny object that's going to make them money.
27: Well, I love to hear that, because I think that regardless of whether it's big pharma or independent things, that people have a little white coat syndrome when it comes to any sort of facility, they're going to get treated, and there's a little mistrust in that. But you are giving your own personal endorsement of this. So tell me a little bit more about Athletes for Care. You know, I'm seeing all these stats. It's tragic, to be honest. Over 72% of elite athletes show signs of CTE. More than 35% of athletes struggle with mental health conditions. Anxiety and depression are some a lot. And we, as athletes, always have to be the strong people. We cannot show that. We cannot admit, and you have done an amazing job of admitting what you've been going through. But what is Athletes for Care? I know your core mission is to get more care for people, but can you tell me a little bit more about it?
0: Yeah, so the care for us is community, advocacy, research, and education. Those are our main pillars. And what I want to do, and what we're doing since I started this year about a year ago, is to, first of all, build the community, right? Build the community, because they're, you know, us athletes, right? We lose that locker room. The veterans, they lose the, you know, their teammates, right? Mm-hmm. And then you come back and you go into the next part of your life, and that's a big loss. And then add on top of that the trauma we went through, whether that was in sport, war, or whatever it was. Mm-hmm. So the community part is huge for me, because it's bringing a group of like-minded people together, right, to talk about these things, to be open and honest, whether you've done medicine or not, to, hey, I'm struggling. Hey, I'm supposed to be this big, you know, tattooed tough guy, mm-hmm. But, you know, I am able to cry and able to talk about my feelings and not just keep it in, and talk to my wife when I'm not feeling right, or when something upsets me, rather than just trying to be the big tough guy. And so the community part's huge for me. And then we're doing a lot of, obviously, advocacy. I've worked with the Texas Ibogaine Initiative, where Texas put forth $100 million to study Ibogaine. Obviously, the executive order that the Americans for Ibogaine organization has, that I've been advocating for and with, they just got that executive, a big part of it, along with my friends Marcus and Amber Capone, who run Veterans Exploring Treatment Solutions, the original people I reached out to when I heard him on the podcast. They've done so much work in this space as far as the advocacy and getting things moved forward. And so what I really want to do is educate athletes that, hey, there are other options. I'm not saying this is the only one, but there are other options of what I went through and a lot of other guys have. And you don't have to sit and suffer in silence, and you can be healthy and have a life. I wasn't able to, because of memory loss and rage and all the things, I wasn't able to take my kids to their soccer practices or basketball, or I would forget where I was going. And I'm now a functioning husband and very thriving person and just loving life. And because it's all because of what the medicine did for me. So I want to show that to others, and then just keep pushing that, hey, it's okay to talk about this. It's okay. It's not fun for me to talk about that. I had thoughts of, you know, wanting to make my children stop laughing, right? And sit in a chair and just rub my hands because of these rage episodes. And, you know, it's not fun to talk about that, but if it helps someone else open up, talk to their spouse or get help, then it's worth it for me. And that's what I've found with Athletes for Care. We've had a ton of outreach people like, hey, thanks for talking about that. Because we're not supposed to, it's quote unquote not supposed to. And so I think it's just taking our mental health seriously and knowing what, figuring out what has caused it and finding something that can help fix it and make us all better human beings and just public more of the get away from the tough guy athlete that I used to be and thought that that's the way you're supposed to be. And now it's, hey, I can talk about this. I'm going to help others and I'm going to help myself.
27: Well, that's amazing. Robert Gallery is joining me here, Seattle Voice, presented by iHeartRadio here in Seattle, and Chessman McIntyre here, your host. And I grew up, I'm the firstborn to a former college and professional football player who later became a college football coach. So I was probably supposed to be a boy, and I wasn't. And the one thing that has always been in my mind is make my family proud. Do proud. And then, all right, I need to accomplish all these things. And what was it right after the Ibogaine has helped you in so many ways? At what point did you feel the term? Was it immediately after you left the hospital, the medical center?
0: It was for me. And I've been truthful about this in all my media and podcasts. I went back. So I went in 2021, but it was immediate. After we did Ibogaine, and then they pair it with 5-MeO-DMT a day later, which is another psychedelic. They say you lose your ego, these different things. All those things happen. Like, I came out of it bright eyed, like all the brain fog gone, the ringing in my ears, and instantly I knew when I got back. When I got back across the border and my wife met me in San Diego, she, first of all, could tell. She said she could see in my eyes. My eyes were alive again. She said they had just looked dead for 2 years plus.
27: Oh, wow.
0: And then the instantaneously, when I got back to my home, I was on the floor wrestling and whipping my kids around in their pajamas, sliding them on the floor, causing all sorts of chaos. And I remember my wife just staring at me with her mouth open. And in the moment, I didn't know what was going on because I remember thinking, what is wrong with her? Like, we're just having fun, right? But for years, she had jumped on the grenades, for less of a better way of saying it, to stop those things from happening because she knew it would set me off. And so that I instantly noticed. I was able to, be in public and function. My wife's like, you're talking to everybody now. Cause I stayed at home. I didn't talk to anybody. Right now I'm out. So for me, it was instant. And then just the clarity, right? That having all of that noise in your head gone, especially the brain fog and the ringing in your ears, everything was so intense and bright and colorful. And I could hear, I swear I could hear the grass blowing in the wind 30 feet away from me because I had all that back, all these, the sensations of hearing and seeing these things, and the trees were greener. And so for me, it was just thing after thing, as time went on after that treatment that I noticed. And then the biggest thing for me was I went into that first treatment, a veteran friend of mine we had talked about doing a 5K just because, like, hey, if I get out and run, I can get the noise out of my head. Mm-hmm. And he unfortunately lost his battle. He committed suicide.
27: Oh my gosh! I'm so sorry.
0: Right before I went, that happened right before I went to treatment. And so when I came back, I said, you know what? For him, I'm gonna keep training. I'm gonna run this 5K, and I did. And my first run that I went out on, instead of like working through demons and trying to get the just running till my body gave away to get the voices and noise out of my head, I was so happy to be alive and the sun was shining. And when I would cross the street, instead of thinking, hey, this would look like an accident if I just stepped out in front of this car. Right. And so when I got back, it was like, oh, thanks for stopping. And this is such a great day to be alive. And so, yes, to answer your question, it was instantaneous. And my wife would be the best to talk about it because she saw stuff instantly. And as time went on, and since that point, I've been back. And since my second treatment, I've been in a very great place. And that's, like you said, why I started Athletes for Care, because I can see what this can do for people and helping a little better life.
27: Yes, exactly. And I'm just going through my brain. My godfather has been diagnosed with Alzheimer's, for instance. I'm just trying to think of people who this could help. I had Luke Falk was a sideline report for Washington State football. We lost Tyler Herlinski to suicide, and they did find heavy evidence of CTE in his brain after the fact. Wondering at what point you would recommend people actually seeking this out.
0: You know, for me, and the more the studies, obviously, with the executive order, more and more studies will come out. But, you know, what I'm trying to, and what I talk with athletes about, you know, these professional and collegiate athletes that reach out to me are in all different stages. Some are where I was, some maybe worse, but some are just kind of like noticing a little cognitive decline or have maybe rage issues that they thought just were normal. And so for me, you know, knowing what the studies have shown, right, because all of that damage leads to Alzheimer's and dementia, right? Mm-hmm. So I've had guys that, you know, were like me that went down because they needed it to, you know, obviously to save their life. But we also have other athletes who have gone to get ahead of it, right? They're already in the longevity mindset of, hey, how can I did these things to myself as an athlete. That's fine. I loved it. Just like me. I'm not blaming anybody. I do it all over again. Mm-hmm. But how can I live a better quality of life moving forward? And so one of my good friends, he went down. He didn't have the brain damage I do, didn't have the suicide stuff, had some anger issues and some regret issues from his career, and just wanted to, he's a big longevity guy and works out and stays fit. So he wanted to go down just for the improvement of brain health. And there's another, it's an article. The former governor of Texas, Rick Perry, is a big part of this movement. And he is an article, I believe in the New York Times, that he, and he's a close friend, he went down, and he's a 73-year-old man with, you know, wasn't an athlete per se that had issues from athletics when he was a kid, and was really a healthy 73-year-old man. And they did.

0: whatever they want to do. And it's a little bit of a scary, it's outside of the box, as you had put it. And I would really like people to just look into it and find out what is right for them.
1: Yep, and that's the thing. Everyone has a choice. There are options. And then, you know, for people listening that, you know, like you have people in your life that were affected. Yep. You know, if you're lucky enough to not need it and you want to support, you know, go to our website, athletesforcare.org, right? Because, mm-hmm. you know, this is a nonprofit, and, you know, it takes money to get this research done, to get these things done. And, you know, I'm also trying to break the stigma that all athletes, you know, are super wealthy and can afford anything, right? These treatments are not cheap, anywhere from, you know, probably $8,000 to $20,000, depending on where you go. And so we're trying to send athletes, right? I've got a bunch of guys I've been in contact with that are pro skiers in these sports that don't make money like football players do now. And mm-hmm. so we're trying to help also give grants for people that need help and get them the aftercare. The aftercare is a big part of it too, is the reintegration and the living this lifestyle, not just going down and thinking this magic pill is going to fix you. There's a lot of work that goes into it. And so, yeah, visit our website. You can see more of my story. And we always appreciate the support that we've been getting financially from people also.
0: Good. Well, Robert Callery joining me here, Seattle Voice, Jessamyn McIntyre here, your host of Seattle Voice. I appreciate your time. I feel like this has almost been a therapy session. I'm not going to lie.
1: No, I appreciate it. Yeah, it's been that way for me. That's been my new, you know, I saw, you know, your quote unquote therapist for years, but now my therapy is talking with other athletes, talking with the guys I've been through treatment with. Those are the guys I call when I need a quote therapy session. And just talking about this, it lifts the burden of, even if it's just in the moment, that was me when I heard the story, it gave me hope. And so I appreciate it very much. And, you know, I like I said, I do not blame football or the NFL or anyone. I enjoyed my time in the league and really enjoyed my time. And even though it was short in Seattle, and all the fans there. So I'm very blessed to be able to give back in this way. And this is my new mission.
0: I think blessed is a good word. And mission is one that I use as well. So thank you again. And I hope to talk to you soon.
1: Very good. Appreciate it very much.
0: Thank you all for listening to Seattle Voice. My name is Jessamyn McIntyre, your host of Seattle Voice. And I look forward to talking to you next week. Remember, if you want your voice heard, email SeattleVoice at iHeartMedia.com.
2: 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Guaranteed.

0: morning to all of you wonderful souls out there that have a love for sports and sports talk radio. It is great to have you with us, even those of you that are a bit indifferent and came across us by mistake. Great to have you with us as well.
1: It's decent to have you too.
0: Yeah, yeah. Still, lock yourself in. Because by the end of the show today at 10 o'clock, I have a feeling we will have won you over, both your mind and your heart.
1: Boy, are you going to love sports by 10.
0: Yep, yep. Maybe you hated it. Maybe sports ran away with your mother when you were an impressionable teenager.
1: Seen that too many times.
0: And yet, you never really got the time to get to know sports. And maybe you, at the end of today's show, you'll be like, I get it, Mom. I miss you and I love you.
1: Yes, and I forgive sports.
0: Ashley Ryan is here. My name is Chuck Powell. Welcome into our radio show. Great weekend again. Man, are we on a nice little run with this weather. Oh, boy.
1: Yeah, it was pretty nice.
0: You didn't have a softball tournament to go to. Did you take advantage of it? Did you roll around in the grass? Did you do grass angels?
1: I did not do grass angels, but I did sit in the grass.
0: Oh, that's good.
1: Or the fake grass, at least, in my backyard.
0: You didn't get chiggers, did you?
1: No, what's that?
0: That's a little bit of a bug that we have in the Midwest. It'll get up in you.
1: Okay.
0: It'll get under your skin.
1: Oh, yeah. Mm-hmm. Uh-huh. No, didn't get it. Get that. Because I was, again, I was in my fake grass.
0: You're in your
1: my
0: fake
1: backyard.
0: Grass.
1: So okay.
0: Only fake bugs.
1: Only
0: fake
1: bugs.
0: Grass.
1: Well, there, I guess, some real bugs that sit there. But yeah, got to sit outside a bit yesterday and enjoy it. And then we did have an end of year softball little shindig get together outside at a park.
0: Wait a minute. How did the party go? You had two parties.
1: Oh, yeah.
0: Over
1: had Bunko.
0: How did the Bunko thing go?
1: It was wild.
0: Yeah?
1: That was wild.
0: Did you post any pictures on social media of your denim and diamonds?
1: Posted one photo of the group of us in our denim and diamonds. I was in the back.
0: Oh.
1: You can't really see mine.
0: Oh. Missed this.
1: But the denim and the diamonds were a hit. I had one friend that came with a lot of tassels, like diamondy tassels.
0: Oh, wow.
1: They were awesome.
0: Wow.
1: Just on her jacket and her shorts. I should have clarified they were not tassels like some people might. She was not a showgirl.
0: And, you're right. People's minds went there.
1: Yeah. None of those kinds of tassels showed up.
0: I was thinking of just your full-scale Canadian tuxedo, and I was thinking of diamondy tassels,
1: you know,
0: just hanging from the pockets. And
1: that's what she had. Yeah,
0: and that's what I figured.
1: Yeah, Canadian tuxedo, but short style. She rocked it.
0: Wow.
1: And
0: fanciness.
1: Yeah, so that was fun. I got the most Bunkos, so that was fun. I won some money.
0: Okay.
1: And
0: you enjoy playing this game.
1: I love this game. Yeah.
0: Okay.
1: But we got started a little late, so we didn't finish the whole thing. We only did three rounds.
0: Oh, geez.
1: Instead of four. And everybody stayed till about 1 a.m.
0: Oh, wow.
1: Yeah. Somehow 5-Iron was sleeping while people were rocking out. It was a dance party.
0: Oh, wow.
1: Yeah.
0: There's a lot going on.
1: Got real wild.
0: I don't even know what to make of all of that.
1: I know. And then I cleaned my kitchen till 2 a.m. and then I went to bed and then I slept till 11.
0: Here's what stood out the most is that you said, on one hand, we got started late, so we didn't get to finish. And yet we still stayed up till 1 o'clock. I mean, what did you start? Like 11?
1: We started at about 8 and then everyone was just over it. They were like, okay, this is going on too late. We're usually done by now.
0: Because we usually
1: start earlier. And then they were like, now we don't want to keep playing.
0: So you just ditched the game and just...
1: And just had a party.
0: Weighed in. Yeah. Yeah. Leaned into the alcohol.
1: Yes.
0: Yeah. Okay.
1: There was a lot of wine consumed on Saturday night.
0: Was there a mustache drawn on 5-Iron while he was sleeping? Because
1: no.
0: I've seen people do this before.
1: No. Had he been a part of the party and then fallen asleep on the couch... Definitely would have deserved one.
0: Oh,
1: but he
0: I just
1: wanted to go to bed.
0: Okay, so he just went to real bed. He didn't pass out on the couch.
1: Nope, didn't even have a sip of alcohol, just wanted to go to sleep.
0: Okay.
1: Yeah.
0: All right. I get it. I get it, pal.
1: He's like, y'all are crazy. I'm going to bed.
0: All right. Well, great morning to you all. We're getting started here on this Monday. We got a lot to discuss today. As a matter of fact, this is a really big day in my calendar year, sports talk radio wise. Because two different things start on June 1st here on this radio program. This is how it's been built over the years. And so we will tell you with what's on tap here in a little bit, what those two things, because I'm guessing you didn't put it in your calendar, you listening at home, especially the non-sports fans out there who we're working on today. But this is the start of two different kind of big events here on Chuck and Buck in the Morning. And so we'll map that out for you here in a little bit. But certainly our show starts with the local baseball team which seems to be on its most significant roll of good fortune that we've seen so far this two-month-long baseball season. A six-game winning streak, back-to-back sweeps, and this weekend's cost the Arizona Diamondbacks all of their hotness.
1: Mm-hmm.
0: We took care of that over the weekend. I mean, so a couple of really tight games, certainly in the batch, and yet the Mariners do find a way to win each of them, taking Sunday's contest in 10 innings by a final score of 3-2. We'll get into the details of that game with Mariners Morning After here at 6:30 today. Also, baseball brunch at 8:30. But obviously, Ashley, finally, some good vibes. There's no doubt that... you know, there are stretches in a baseball season where you can't seem to catch a break. Then there are stretches of a baseball season where you do catch breaks. And then there are stretches where you're catching a couple of breaks, but you're also playing good enough. You're getting great pitching that you can take advantage and put together a little bit of run. And that's exactly what they're doing. I mean, we went into this past weekend under 500, but in first place.
1: Yep.
0: Now we sit here on Monday. Things can happen quickly. 2.5 games, a whole fat 2.5 games up in the American League West, and a whole massive, giant 2 games over 500. It feels like we're stealing money at this point just to be over 500 at this point, but 2 full games? Are you kidding me?
1: I know, and I started to get a little greedy because, you know, I was like, oh, we're getting first year, which was my whole goal going into the mm-hmm. weekend. And on Sunday before the game, I was like, well, we better sweep. Like, there, I was not going to accept a loss. I was like, oh, look at me all of a sudden getting a little cocky. Right,
0: exactly. Well, you always take 2 out of 3, but hey, no reason. Once you've won the first 2, you just approach it the same way in game number 3. Just win today's game. And they'll call it a sweep, I suppose, at the end of the day. But we're just about winning one game at a time. So they got the job done 3-2 yesterday. And the piggyback was again used for a third time and successfully once again. And I'm not really sure what to do with all of you that just decided that the world was ending and the Mariners were slapping you in the face with the piggyback situation. But I hate to break it to you. I really do. It's worked.
1: I mean, the fact that Castillo was able to pitch into the 10th, mm-hmm. you went into extra innings, and you used 2 pitchers yesterday.
0: Yes.
1: That's it.
0: Yes.
1: And you won.
0: And you won. So you won 2 out of 3 games. The one that you lost, it wasn't because of pitching.
1: Right.
0: And the 2 individuals involved, even though have been notably dissatisfied with how they're being used during this stretch, but they are also 2 of the best teammates in that locker room. And so it wasn't affecting clearly from a negative standpoint their performances. As a matter of fact, I think in a strange way, it affected their performances rather positively, particularly Luis Castillo, who we've seen do nothing but struggle until the piggyback. And I think maybe there is something, Ashley, to Luis Castillo. Bucky and I have talked about this for years. I mean, he can look as good as any pitcher in the game since putting on a Mariner uniform, maybe less so now than when he first put on a Mariner uniform. But there are games where he doesn't look entirely locked in, and those are the games that I feel, I mean, take for example, the cold weather games. He just never looks locked in when it's mm-hmm. cold and, you know, rainy potentially. We've seen a couple of those right. so far this year, and he hasn't fared well. But when he gets locked in, you know, Luis Castillo can still be nasty. And that's what we've seen since he became a piggyback partner. And I think there's an element of, I'm not just here for the team, but I'm also obviously having to pitch for my starting job in the rotation. And there's also an element of, I can't let down Bryce. I can't let Bryce do his job out there, and then I just fall apart. So I think we've seen laser focus from him in these 3 appearances, 1 a start, and then 2 times in relief, something that he's never done during the regular season in his entire major league career. And he's just been terrific. And combined, the 2 of them have a 1.67 ERA in 3 starts. And 2 of those starts, they were the only, or 2 of those piggyback games, they were the only two guys that pitched, which, of course, is one of the other things you're trying to accomplish with this. Is there a chance that if we throw two good starters who would be in the starting rotation for any other team in the sport, if we pitch two starters in a game, they both went, you know, combined 9 innings, and yesterday it was 10. Can we give our bullpen an entire day off every time through the rotation? Well, damn if they haven't done it two times through the rotation in a row.
1: Yeah, and it is incredible. I mean, yesterday I think they did have a bit of a better plan, or at least the communication had to have been better, because even on the broadcast, you knew going into the game the goal for each guy was about 75 pitches. That's what they'd said.
0: Mm-hmm.
1: And both of them pitched 71 pitches.
0: Yeah.
1: I don't think Bryce seemed irritated when he went out this time. You got a rock, a flex from Castillo. I mean, I think this time was better on all accounts.
0: Well, I don't know why. I mean, there are things to criticize about this, no question, and certainly we have on the show. There have been things to criticize about this process. And trying it for the first time, I think we should have expected a couple of mistakes would be made along the way. Now, I counted not using Munoz in the ninth as a mistake the first time they tried it, that one-run games should be treated differently. Well, it was a one-run game yesterday, and Munoz never even got up in the bullpen. I mean, it was Castillo sent out there to get the job done. The other thing was that from a critical standpoint, obviously they didn't do a good job of communicating all of this. And I don't know where the conversation broke down in the chain of command. I don't know if it all lies on Jerry, or if Jerry trusted Justin to do it, or if Justin trusted Dan to do it, or if Dan trusted Pete to do it. I don't know what happened. I'm going to blame all four of them.
1: Yeah, because somebody should have made sure it got communicated.
0: I'm going to give them credit for the interesting idea, and I think it's been a runaway success at this point, despite all the criticism
1: despite
0: from Mariner
1: fans.
0: All
1: the people that are so angry.
0: That continue to hate it. It is unreal. But it's been a success, so I give them credit. But I also blame them for, I don't think they had the best game plan back in game number one. I think it was just so foreign for Dan. He didn't know exactly how to execute it. And then, obviously, if you're going to do something weird to a couple of established veterans, something different in their lives, you got to explain it to them. It shouldn't have taken two starts and two angry Bryce Miller press conferences and one fit thrown on a dugout for these two great teammates to understand exactly what you're doing, how you're going to do it, and what it means for them short term and long term. That should have been explained. So those are a couple of things that I think that they deserved heat for. They deserved criticism for. But I think mostly, you know, I'm leaning toward applause. I'm leaning toward flattery. I'm leaning toward commending them for trying something interesting and different. And you may have saved Luis Castillo's season, for goodness sake, because he looks like a different pitcher right now.
1: Yeah, he really does. And I know that yesterday, obviously, he had a wild pitch that scored one run. And I think that's when a lot of people were instantly like, I know we got one angry text about why it wasn't working. But that could have been anybody, honestly, that did it. And it wasn't.
0: Well,
1: it should have also
0: all,
1: been blocked.
0: Let's correct that. And I don't know what it ended up. It ended up staying as a wild pitch.
1: I think they called it a wild pitch. Yeah, but
0: that was
1: it
0: not a
1: been
0: wild
1: stopped.
0: Pitch.
1: Yeah,
0: that
1: Parada should have had it.
0: Yeah, they called it a wild pitch. But, man, the catcher, when a catcher doesn't even move and it still hits his glove, that's a pass ball.
1: Yeah.
0: That was on Parada. Now, he might have gotten crossed up, and that might have been a really difficult play for him to make. But any catcher will tell you, if I can put a glove on it, I've got to stop it.
1: Right.
0: And so, to me, that wasn't even a wild pitch. Not to mention the trouble that he got in. I mean,
1: because of the Mariners' defense?
0: Castillo didn't get any help on the field last night, yesterday. I mean, for Cole Young and J.P. Crawford to both let that little squibber get through the infield because they both assumed the other one was going to take it?
1: Yeah.
0: I mean, that's what set up the whole inning. That's what put runners at second and third to begin with. So here's Castillo, who walks a guy, gets one of the best players in baseball to hit a dribbler up the middle, and suddenly he's at second and third, and then his catcher can't stop. Catcher's got to stop that pitch with a runner at third, the tying run at third base, or was that the first run?
1: That was the
0: first run?
1: Yes, that was the first run. That was when we were up 1-0.
0: Yeah, and then Josh Naylor getting greedy and trying to make the spectacular play. I mean, the Diamondbacks are giving you an out. Mm-hmm. They're just handing you an out. You know, bunting a runner to second base, and Naylor gets fancy. And look, he's got some, we all love him, but he's got some issues. He makes some really odd decisions sometimes, trying to do the spectacular rather than just making the smart baseball play, and he throws the ball away, and that set up the run, the second run in the game. So Castillo was not getting any help yesterday. So I don't look at my defense played terribly and allowed the Diamondbacks to score two runs to reflect negatively on the piggyback decision that was made by the organization in terms of how they were going to use their pitching staff yesterday.
1: Yeah, I would agree completely. And that was my whole point. Yeah, it was so funny to see all these people that get fired up about it. First off, for one run, right? It was with the wild pitch, or passed ball. Was that frustrating? Absolutely, because it was mistakes that we didn't want to see, especially not in a game that was being pitched so well. So you don't want to see your defense messing up and allowing for runs that really shouldn't have gone on the board in the first place. So that was the only part that was frustrating, and that had nothing to do with the piggyback. That just had to do with the Mariners getting a little sloppy defensively after Castillo came in.
0: Or very sloppy defensively. Yeah. I think Castillo looks like a different pitcher.
1: Yeah.
0: And I do believe that he can excel in a relief role. And I do believe that's where he should eventually end up in all of this. But whatever this did to him to reignite his competitive fire and reignite his focus, I mean, that might end up being the biggest windfall out of this entire process. Forget the two wins. Just to get Luis Castillo back to looking like Luis Castillo as he has in his last three outings. And if he kind of likes it, then who knows what kind of role he could have long term. Now, I do want to correct one other thing from it going forward. And I should point out, going forward, they're going back to a six-man rotation.
1: For the road trip, too.
0: I'm really not sure why they're going back to a six-man rotation, because they do have an off day. I mean, if they didn't have an off day this week, then I could see why they go back to a six-man rotation. But to have this success, to see them actually getting better and stronger with each time they try it, I'm a little surprised we're going back to the six-man rotation. You have Thursday off this week. And so they're going to do that, looks like, through the next two turns, through the rotation. But even if they weren't doing that, even if they weren't changing anything else, I do think there's one other thing that they should acknowledge and also implement.
1: Okay.
0: Bryce Miller's one of our three best pitchers. He might be our best. And that seems like a bold, hot take on a Monday morning, but I've kind of been feeling this way for a little while now. He looks dominant.
1: Mm-hmm.
0: And so I'm not sure. I mean, we could open it up to conversation about who then, if they do the piggyback again, and they might not. It might be over with. That might be it. I mean, you never know if an injury is going to occur, or you never know if you go two turns through the starting rotation. You know, maybe one pitcher gets lit up and it makes it easier to make that decision going forward. You never know.
1: Right.
0: This could have been the last time we ever try it. But if they do it again, I don't think it should involve Bryce Miller. I think he's too good. And I could put together a list. I don't really want to name names right now. But let's just put it this way. I'm not sure there's a better pitcher in our organization right now than Bryce Miller.
1: Yeah, and if you're capping him at 75 pitches.
0: Right.
1: Yeah.
0: Right. I mean, the whole idea about not going to a six-man rotation is because you want, you know, your best guys to be able to pitch every fifth game. That's the idea behind it. If you go to a six-man rotation, now your best guys are being used one-sixth of the time as opposed to one-fifth of the time, and that difference adds up over the course of the season. Well, right now we're using Bryce Miller 1/5 of the time, and then within that, we're only using him for 70 to 75 pitches. that might be a waste of what might be our best pitcher right now. So that is one thing that I would adjust. And so if they do it again, if we emerge on the other side of two turns through a six-man rotation and they want to go back to it, my hunch is they don't go back to using Miller. It would be Castillo and someone else.
1: Mm-hmm.
0: That's my hunch.
1: I could see that happening. I wonder if they feel like they disrupt more by switching who it is, but I could definitely see them trying it out with another pitcher and seeing what happens with Miller going to, you know, seven innings.
0: All right. Well, we're underway here on this Monday. Let's find out what's on tap.
2: Coming on Chuck and Bud. What's on tap? What's on tap?
0: All right, Mariners 3, Diamondbacks 2 in 10 innings. Monday, Mariners morning after comes your way at 6:30. Tonight, it's the Mets coming in town. So first pitch, 6:40. And it's going to be Emerson Hancock versus an opener for the New York Mets, which we will discuss here in a little bit. Bad day for UCLA sports. And that really breaks up Ashley Ryan. It really does bother her. Really hurts her soul.
1: I felt so bad for them.
0: In one day, they lost their number one ranked baseball team.
1: Yep.
0: And also lost what many believed was the favorite to win the softball title as well. In one day, lost them both.
1: I know.
0: Oh, the Women's College World Series has reached its final four stage. So right now, you got Tennessee and Alabama in the driver's seats. So that means Texas and Texas Tech would have to win back-to-back games today in order to advance on to the finals. But they will play potentially four softball games today in the Women's College World Series. And it is a great product. I've really been watching a lot of it. It is really enjoyable.
1: Really good. Yeah.
0: Storm taking on the Dallas Wings tonight at 5 o'clock. That'll be in Dallas against Paige Beckers. NBA Finals is set. We certainly will talk about this quite a bit today. Spencer Hawes will join us at 9 o'clock to preview Spurs-Knicks. They will debut on Wednesday. Stanley Cup Finals will start tomorrow. Carolina versus Vegas is the matchup. It is A.J. Brown Day, kind of. The Philadelphia Eagles wide receiver is expected to end up with the New England Patriots and maybe as early as today, June 1st, a date that has been circled in the NFL calendar because of contractual things that change with A.J. Brown. It makes him easier to trade starting today. The Hawks lost their assistant general manager over the weekend to the Minnesota Vikings, but are going to get some draft pick compensation for that. We'll talk about that later on in the show. And our one series begins today. Corbin Smith will lead us off in 2026. That is one insider breaking down one key Seahawk player for one entire interview. We've been doing this every year now for years. And so Corbin Smith leads us off today at 8 o'clock. We look forward to chatting with him. Also, trade season begins today in Major League Baseball. So we will dust that topic off today as well. Two of my favorite days on the entire sports calendar. So we'll get that started. And the World Cup's in 2 weeks. all right, coming up next, though, Mariners Morning After, Sports Radio 93.3 KJRFM.
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1: 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It'll be a beautiful sunny day today with high temperatures around

0: Dancing.
1: Is that Victory Bacon?
2: Oh, I don't know.
1: No.
2: I do.
1: I think it's just a
2: mouse. Sounds good.
1: It sounds like that's what we should have.
2: Oh, Victory Bacon?
1: Victory Bacon.
2: You really smell bacon?
1: No.
2: Oh.
1: Just wanted it.
2: Just wanted to smell bacon.
1: Yeah. Felt like that was an appropriate victory
2: food. I've always wondered, like, why, you know, that those kind of smells couldn't cross over into the cologne world or into the, you know, Renews It or Glade air freshener world.
1: Yeah.
2: Why couldn't you just put, like, you know, freshly popped popcorn smell?
1: Oh, that is a good one.
2: In your house. I mean, I could get why you may not want to do meat.
1: Yeah.
2: That might get a little old after a little while, but those are the smells that really grab our attention.
1: Like, makes it so cozy.
2: Yeah, freshly baked bread. Like, just plug that into the wall, have bread.
1: They do cookies, right? And things like that.
2: Cookies, like, another good one.
1: There's smells, candles and things that smell like cookies.
2: But I think, you know what I think it is? I don't think that they actually do nail the smell. It always smells like artificially.
1: It smells
2: gross.
1: Sickly.
2: Yeah, exactly. Maybe that's why they don't. But man, if Ralph Lauren came out with a, you know, barbecue ribs cologne.
1: Just the ladies would flock. That's for sure.
2: If not the ladies, the men.
1: Yes, somebody's going
2: to
1: flock.
2: I'm going to have some attention paid to me, one way or the other. That's for sure.
1: And people are going to get really irritated when they realize it's cologne and there's not actual food that's melted. They're like, somebody cooking ribs?
2: Can I see in your pockets?
1: It's just Chuck again.
2: Can I see in your pockets, handsome? all right, it's time for Mariners Morning After right here on Chuck and Buck in the Mornings. It's our post-game show. We just do it the morning after every Mariner game right here at 6:30. A highlight, a soundbite, a preview of what's going on tonight, and we will begin with that highlight. So, a low-scoring affair. It was Piggyback 3, the trilogy.
1: Mm-hmm.
2: You know, a lot of people really anticipating the third one. There's such a cliffhanger after Piggyback 2 in theaters.
1: Right. Well, rightfully so. You had one that worked perfectly, one that almost worked perfectly. How was the third going to go?
2: How was the third going to go? Well, quite swimmingly for Bryce Miller. I mean, he was mowing fools down once again. Five shutout innings against the Arizona Diamondbacks as the Mariners were looking for the sweep. They also held a 1-0 lead thanks to a Cole Young home run. And then we go into the sixth. And, of course, it's the Piggyback. And so Bryce Miller, even with a one-hit shutout, knew he was coming out of the game after the fifth so that Luis Castillo could get his work in as well. And Castillo didn't get much help from his defense. Next thing you know, we're tied at one, and anger spilled forth from the community. One-to-one in the sixth, but Dom Canzone gets it right back. He had a really good day yesterday. Mm-hmm. Mariners take a 2-1 lead thanks to Canzone's home run to make it 2-1. It would stay that way until the eighth, and then once again, the Mariners defense lets down Luis Castillo for a second run to tie the game at 2 runs apiece. But Castillo kept on a hurling. He pitched all the way into the 10th inning. So 5 from Miller, 5 from Castillo. How many starting pitchers do you ever see pitch the 10th inning in a Major League Baseball game? Luis Castillo took the mound in the 10th, and even with the automatic runner being sent to second base, he gets out of that frame without surrendering a run. And so now it's easy, right? We just got to score a run. We get to start the bottom of the 10th with a runner at second base. They walk Luke Raley to start the inning, so we got 2-1. Cole Young lays down a bunt like he's been doing his entire life, gets runners to second and third. But we don't have Canzone in the game anymore. And Arizona has a righty.
3: Could Robles actually get a hit against a righty?
2: Victor Robles steps to the plate.
4: Victor Robles has never offered a walk-off win in his career.
5: What a time to get the first.
4: 1-0. Ground ball. Tackle. Bobble.

0: on a series that has been defined by the home run ball for the Mariners. It's a cue ball to shortstop that wins it and authors Victor Robles' first walk-off plate appearance in his career.
1: Yeah, it was nice to see. It was nice to see Robles get celebrated by his teammates. Man, he's had a couple rough years with injuries. He's in a short-sighted platoon right now and pretty much gets taken out of every game he starts at some point. So for him to come in, pinch run for Canzone, who was having a great night at the plate, and then his number gets called there in the 10th inning. And no, he didn't crush the baseball, but he put it in play.
2: That's all you got to do.
1: Second and third, with the kind of speed that was on the base paths in the bottom of the 10th, he puts the ball in play. Perdomo does a nice job of getting to it. But even if he would have caught it cleanly, I don't think he's throwing out Randy or Rosarena from his knees after a dive. Mm-mm. So a clean single, infield single for Robles in essence, and the Mariners win 3-2.
2: Just how we drew it up. Right. Just how we drew it up. It was fun to see, though, when we were... It was fun to see just at that point, right, you know, with Robles up there, and you're thinking, okay, yeah, all you have to do really is put this ball in play. Mm-hmm. We've set up perfectly. Just don't hit into a double play, and we're good.
1: Well, second and third, you were all right. At that stage, that probably wasn't going to happen. But three out of four, the seven-hole hitters, Canzone and Robles, combined with two of the three RBIs. I mean, it should have been easier. We out-hit them 11-3. I felt we out-pitched them in this game, including Castillo. Bad defense, sloppy defense again, which continues to plague the Mariners, but they do survive and win it 3-2 in 10 innings, and that's a sweep of the Diamondbacks. That's six straight wins for the Mariners. They built a 2.5-game lead in the division and are 2 games over 500, I think, for the first time this entire year. Here is Dan Wilson after the game.
3: And, you know, again, some more momentum as we go into... quite a ball game today. Just a great way to end the series and continue playing good baseball. I thought, what the guys did on the mound today was fantastic. You look at, I think both guys were 5 innings at 71 pitches. Pretty ironic, I think, in some ways. But both did an incredible job. You know, Bryce getting us off on the right foot. And again, us getting on the board early kind of helped out a lot, you know, getting us ahead. I thought Dom's homer to grab the lead right back after, you know, they had tied it up was huge. And, you know, that's a big turning point to get the momentum back in our dugout. And then the Rock, to go into the extra inning there, take the ball again and do what he had to do. Made some really good pitches in that inning. And, executed tremendously. And then, let our guys try to win it. I thought, getting the bunt down there by Cole was an outstanding job. It was a great bunt. And then Vic putting it in play getting a chance to score Randy easily, a great way to end it. And some more momentum as we go into next week.
1: All right, Dan Wilson afterwards, a 3-2 10-inning win over the Diamondbacks, and no day off for the Mariners. Might as well keep this thing a-rolling. Why take a day off? You're winning every game.
2: We don't need a day off.
1: Yeah, don't need a day off. Let's go beat up some Mets here tonight. First pitch, 6:40. The New York Mets, who've had as disappointing a season as any team in Major League Baseball so far this year, you could argue, maybe the Red Sox more so. But they have been playing their best baseball as of late, and Juan Soto is as hot as any player in the game right now, and those are two things that we will discuss later on in the show. Emerson Hancock gets the start tonight. First pitch will be at 6:40 out at T-Mobile, and the Mets, those tricky Mets, they're going with an opener. Austin Warren, a reliever who's been very effective as a reliever, but is making his first start tonight. He will pitch at most 2 innings, may just pitch one as they try to manipulate Dan Wilson's lineup early in this contest. But that's your matchup. And so two hot teams getting ready to collide. Two teams that both were frustratingly disappointing for most of the season so far because they both had tremendously high expectations, but both seem to be ironing a few things out. And so you got two hot teams colliding tonight here at home.
2: Yeah, and I'm glad that we're at home. I'm glad we're coming off the sweep. I feel like, again, I'm not saying that M-word, but I feel like good things are on our side. And I like...
1: Good things.
2: Are on our side.
1: Are on our side.
2: Mm-hmm.
1: We've got some real motivation.
2: That's right.
1: To keep good things going.
2: Yes, you would really like to
1: make
2: sure you keep the good things going.
1: Yes, exactly. Because when you've got Movember in your sights, you really want to be playing baseball all the way up to that mustachio day.
2: Remember what they say. Mo money, mo problems.
1: All right. Is today A.J. Brown Day? We will tell you what that means next. 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
16: 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It drops. 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
26: Just before midnight on Saturday, February 19th, 2005, Danielle Imbeau and her friend Richard Patron left a crowded Philadelphia bar. 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
26: 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The FBI called it murder for hire.
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30: 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One of them was the target. 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
34: The Mariners beat the Diamondbacks 3-2-10 to sweep the series at T-Mobile Park for their sixth straight win. Seahawks begin their final week of OTAs, the first of three today. Seahawks assistant GM Nolan Teasley will become the Vikings' next general manager. The Storm wrap up their road trip tonight in Arlington against the Wings in the Commissioner's Cup. I'm Ron DeMoss.
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0: girl.
1: Oh, Van.
2: You my brown-eyed girl.
1: All right, coming up, we've got a couple of things today that mark June 1st, at least on my calendar, at least on the Chuck and as long as my name's up there on the marquee, it's going to be a special day, June 1st every year, because we start a couple of different things. Our MLB trade season begins today, as far as I'm concerned. I have really been patient. I've been really holding out, trying not to talk about trades too much, not prematurely, but
3: I'm proud of you.
1: Yeah, I can officially dust that off today. I'm going to dive right in at 7:05. Yeah.
3: Trade talk it up.
1: I'm going to do it. It's 2 months of trade talk. Yeah. Who doesn't love that?
3: What could possibly go wrong?
1: Also, our one series. I love our one series. So we do this every June. We are going to have one Seahawks insider from in town, or Seahawks analyst, or Seahawks beat writer, whatever you want to call them. Break down one key Seahawks player of their choosing for one entire interview. That's right. They choose the player, and then that's all we discuss for an entire interview. And we've got Corbin Smith hitting leadoff this year for us in our one series. He'll join us at 8 o'clock. We'll find out then who he is choosing to break down. But speaking of football, today has been circled on a lot of insiders' calendars out there. And they're all weighing in on A.J. Brown Day here today. Is he going to get traded today? Doesn't look like today, but I think relatively soon. Different reporters have different reports here as of this morning. We heard Ian Rappaport say, yeah, he's going to be traded. He's not going to stay in Philadelphia. But today is the first day where contractually some things loosen up. And so now it'll be easier from a financial standpoint for Philadelphia to move on from A.J. Brown. And so this was the first day that it was going to happen.
3: Okay.
1: Ian Rappaport says that he doesn't think that they're close and it won't happen for a while. Albert Breer's on the other side of that. He thinks it's a done deal and should happen relatively quickly, maybe even today. The thing that may keep it from happening today is how it might look if it happens today. And so Adam Schefter is reporting this morning that it's definitely the Patriots and the Eagles, so that A.J. Brown's going to be going to New England. And yet he made a point this morning, which I found rather interesting, to state they haven't been in contact for weeks. So I want to make that very clear. And so I read into that as, I'm getting this information from Diana Russini.
3: Mm-hmm.
1: Diana Russini is telling me, though, you can't tell them that they've already worked on a deal because they're not supposed to be talking right now.
3: Right. Just like me and Mike aren't supposed to be talking.
1: Right. Exactly. We're not supposed to be talking. The Patriots and the Eagles are not supposed to be talking. So if you do report this, my friend Adam Schefter, then please say, don't tell them that, or please make mention that they haven't talked in a long time.
3: Long time.
1: Even though they probably have talked every day for the last month.
3: Yes, most likely. But just make sure you say they haven't.
1: Yes. So when it happens, I don't know. Kind of feels like we've been setting this day up for quite some time. And so I'm not sure. I would imagine relatively quickly. Maybe not today. Maybe that wouldn't be a good look if it happened today. But I would imagine at some point midweek, maybe on my birthday. Who knows?
3: maybe it'll be a birthday present.
1: Yeah, exactly. That will have the worst kept secret in the National Football League revealed. And that is that Vrabel and Russini have been sleeping. I mean, no. That is that A.J. Brown is going to reunite with his old head coach in New England as wide receiver for the Patriots.
3: Both of those things would just be shocking, wouldn't they?
1: Is it just me, or is he having a really hard time being the center of a controversy? He does not know how to conduct himself, and he handles himself really well in almost all situations.
3: Yeah, he seems very off now.
1: Seems very off. Yeah. Doesn't know what to say.
3: No, and he seems, this is going to sound, he seems almost weak.
1: Yes.
3: Like, when he's standing up there, it's like,
1: I agree.
3: I don't want to say anything wrong. I don't want to do anything wrong. I've already done wrong stuff. I don't want them to talk about it. So I got to keep just.
1: And yet he did. In his last time, he was like, he was asked about like some future date. And he goes, I don't know what else is going to come out.
3: Yeah.
1: Like pretty much admitting like there's still more that could come out.
3: Yeah.
1: And I don't know how that will affect me when people hear that or know that.
3: Yeah.
1: So, yeah. he doesn't look, for the first time in his life, he doesn't look comfortable in his, I mean, he was like the alpha male when Tom Brady and he were teammates.
3: Yep.
1: Vrabel was like the alpha male in that clubhouse. And to see him kind of reduced to not knowing what to say or how to act or comport himself, it's very weird.
3: It's very, it throws me off, that's for sure.
1: All right, headlines next. Plus, we will celebrate trade season having arrived on Sports Radio 93.3 KJRF.
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26: Oh, so excited right now, you know. Everything that we do for win again is special, and I feel special right now.
27: Okay, it's really special to sweep a team. You guys do that against the Athletics, and then you do it again. Much more difficult, back-to-back sweeps. You know, what's happening right now with this team?
26: It feels special. Like I said, we compete. Even like we miss two of the best hitters on the lineup, we still compete every day, and just we try to do 100% of the field. I mean, the buy, like the fans bringing every day, that's what we play for, and we try to do the best. So thank you guys for bringing the energy every day. So keep it bringing, and we're going to keep going.
1: He almost said momentum, I think.
3: That's what I was like, I got to have that part in there.
1: Caught himself at the very end.
3: The vibes you're bringing in, the motivation.
1: Oh, I'm not supposed to say that word. Yeah, Ashley doesn't want me to say that word.
3: Can't
1: I'm going to stop
3: that.
1: Myself.
3: We're going to ignore that word.
1: Yeah. 7 o'clock hour. Good Monday morning to you. As a matter of fact, check that. Great Monday morning to you. Chuck Powell, Ashley Ryan with you as we roll into our second hour here today. Spencer Hawes joining us later at 9 o'clock. We've got Corbin Smith starting our one series today, our Seahawks one series at 8 o'clock. Also ABC's of the M's, Gone Fishing, and so many other things to tackle on today's radio show. But we first get to your headlines to start the hour. And they are brought to you by Frost Brewed Coors Light. Choose chill. Victor Robles with a game-winning RBI infield single. Geraldo Perdomo. He tried to smother a ground ball up the middle, but even if he would have caught it cleanly, him leaving his feet probably wasn't going to have time to get up and throw out a speedy Randy Arozarena, scoring from third base. The Mariners win in 10 innings over the Arizona Diamondbacks Sunday to complete a sweep. 3-2 was the final score. Robles with the game-winning hit. The piggyback, boy, I'm really hate to break it to all of you that hate it so much, but it worked really well again for a second game in a row.
3: Literally almost better than the last time.
1: Yeah, 1.67 ERA between Bryce Miller and Luis Castillo over the course of the three piggyback outings, and you didn't have to use your bullpen in either of the last two outings that produced victories. And so they're not going to do it again for a while, it sounds like. They're going to adjust to a six-man rotation at least for a couple more turns through the rotation. So you're not going to have to live with a piggyback for a while if, in fact, you are just so against it.
3: Just because we don't know why.
1: Uh-huh.
3: Yeah. Again, not a permanent solution.
1: Yeah, but it certainly did get used effectively yesterday, and the Mariners win it 3-2 in 10 innings. So they are 2 games over .500. They are 2.5 games up in the American League West. They've won 6 straight games, and they put that streak on the line tonight at home against the New York Mets, who are also playing their best baseball of the season right now. Something's got to give.
3: It's going to be the Mets. Give all the runs to us.
1: Austin Warren will be an opener starter for the New York Mets, and then Emerson Hancock will pitch for Seattle. First pitch is at 6:40. We'll talk about all of that stuff a little later on in the show. It was a bad day for UCLA spring sports yesterday. My goodness, both their highly ranked softball team and baseball teams were eliminated from NCAA tournament play. The softball team ousted before the Final Four could be played today. It will feature Texas, Tennessee, Alabama, and Texas Tech. Meanwhile, the baseball team doesn't even make it out of the regionals, even though they were ranked number one in America. So we won't get to see Rock Chalosky play any more baseball at the college level. Next stop for him is the number one overall pick in the MLB draft. But Bruins had a rough day yesterday.
3: I know, and you hate to see it,
1: Chuck. Oh, you're heartbreaking. I can see it in your face.
3: Yeah, it was real sad for them, especially for the men to lose to St. Mary's.
1: Yeah, St. Mary's.
3: Yeah, for them to have had, I think they had 8 losses all season long.
1: Mm.
3: And St. Mary's had 26 losses all season long.
1: Yeah.
3: And then that one important win right there.
1: Is St. Mary's considered like a big program, like UCLA caliber?
3: I would have to say no, Chuck.
1: Huh.
3: It's not.
1: So that probably stings.
3: It probably hurts extra, which is a real bummer for them. And the softball uniforms, I just have to say, I'm glad I don't have to look at them anymore. There was a lot happening there.
1: There's a lot going on.
3: Yeah.
1: They have a couple of great power hitters, though.
3: They do.
1: I did enjoy watching me both some baseball and some softball over the weekend.
3: Yeah.
1: Maybe more so than ever.
3: Well, and the softball even had a little controversy with the Tennessee and the Texas Tech and the handshake and all. I mean, they're just like, hey, we're going to take the spotlight for a while.
1: Let's bring it on. Storm in action tonight at 5 o'clock against Paige Beckers and the Dallas Wings. They'll play that game in Texas. Speaking of Texas, the San Antonio Spurs knocked off the Oklahoma City Thunder. And so the Thunder will not repeat as champions of the NBA. It will be either San Antonio or New York, and they will tip on Wednesday, game one of the NBA Finals. Spencer Hawes will join us today at 9 o'clock. We'll also talk about the matchup a little bit later on in this hour. Stanley Cup Finals are also set. They'll begin tomorrow. Carolina Hurricanes versus the Las Vegas Golden Knights. So that gets underway tomorrow. Congratulations to UW Rowing. UW Rowing won another national title over the weekend. World Cup is in 2 weeks, as it turns out.
3: Whole 2 weeks? Yep. Actually, Chuck, I have to tell you.
1: Yeah.
3: It's a little less than 2 weeks.
1: Is it too less than 2 weeks?
3: It's a little less than 2 weeks. We're at 10 days, I believe.
1: Is it 10 days?
3: I believe so.
1: Hmm.
3: Yeah.
1: A good solid 2 weeks, sounds like.
3: Right.
1: A.J. Brown Day today. He will probably be traded this week from the Philadelphia Eagles now that we've reached the June 1st threshold where it will be easier financially for the Philadelphia Eagles to move him. And all signs indicate he's heading to New England to reunite with Mike Vrabel, Diana Russini, and the Patriots. Hawks have lost their assistant general manager, Nolan Teasley. Looks like we're going to get some draft compensation, though, for that. And some pretty good draft compensation, if what I'm reading is correctly. Yeah.
3: Okay.
1: I'll take that.
3: Yeah, please.
1: Yeah. Nolan gets a good opportunity to be GM of the Minnesota Vikings, and you didn't take either of our geniuses.
3: Thank you.
1: We can live with that. And the one series will continue or begin today for 2026. Corbin Smith joins us at 8 o'clock. One analyst breaking down one key Seahawk player for one entire interview. The One Series, again, back here on Chuck and Buck, starts today at 8 o'clock. But another thing starts today, by gum.
3: What's that?
1: Trade season is here. Yeah.
3: Oh.
1: I grew up in a community where a lot of people were hunters. So southwestern Illinois,
3: okay,
1: you know, and so, man, did they froth at the mouth for the start of hunting season. I never got it, never wanted to do it, never tried to do it.
3: Yeah.
1: Never went, never once did I go and participate in the start of hunting season. But man, these men, both young and old, they would just, their eyes would get glassy. Like several days before, and they'd be counting down the days to go stand in a deer stand and be really quiet and wait to murder deer.
3: What a thrill.
1: Yeah, exactly.
3: What a thrill.
1: I'm pretty sure it had everything to do with them wanting to get away from their wives.
3: That makes more sense.
1: And I think that's what it had to do with. Nonetheless, they loved themselves some hunting season. But I was never that kind of kid. Certainly not that kind of an adult. Don't like to hunt. Don't want to hunt. But I did always look forward to the start of trade season in Major League Baseball. That has been something I've always been interested in as a kid. How the puzzle pieces come together, building rosters, what it takes. So it's a lifelong endeavor of studying this stuff. And I think I got a pretty good grasp on it. And I want to go over some things today on day one of trade season, because trade deadline's not until the end of July. It's two full months of this. I feel like I've been very patient. Not really talking about it all that much.
3: I did notice your eyes get a little glassy last week. You were getting excited.
1: But there are a lot of people who don't love this stuff nearly as much as I do on our radio station that have already started. They are well down the track on this. And so we actually have a little bit of catching up to do. And sorry to tell my colleagues, who I love so much, we got a lot of corrections to make because you're not really presenting it the right way. Okay. So welcome to day number one of the MLB trade season. Memorial Day weekend is usually that weekend where unofficially you're supposed to either be a contender or you're not. That's the first day. It's like the quarter pole of the season, the unofficial quarter pole. And even though the Mariners had a sub 500 record a week ago, they're way over it now. Hold two games over. But a week ago, they had a sub 500 record on the season, and yet they were still right there. So they were a contender even a week ago, even with a very disappointing sub 500 record to start the season. Now that they're a whole 2.5 games up in the American League West, there's no doubt that we can, and I don't think we had to ever stop setting our sights on how this team might improve before July 31st. And let's give them credit. They have done that consistently over the last few years. They've been one of the more aggressive teams each of the last 2 years at the trading deadline. Hell, we ended up with Naylor and Gino Suarez, who was on a 50 homer pace before in Arizona before coming over to Seattle. And it ended up being just a few outs shy of the World Series, for goodness sake. So I expect them to be active again, but I also don't see a team with nearly as many holes as what we had a year ago. We needed a couple of middle-of-the-order bats a year ago. Certainly one a year ago, and they went out and got two. And so what will they do at this year's trading deadline? Well, I think the needs are, number one, a basher of left-handed pitchers. And I'm not talking about a Ref Snyder or an A.J. Pollock or somebody like that. I'm talking about somebody that plays every day, and that somebody hits righties, but he sure as hell hits lefties, because teams are continuing to try to throw left-handed pitchers at us whenever they have the opportunity. And yes, there's been a little improvement in that area from Seattle, but nonetheless, it still remains, in my opinion, the biggest concern on this team, followed closely by defense. And so that's one area that I think is going to have to be addressed. I think you do need a basher of the baseball and somebody that's a bit of a no-brainer that can hit left-handers. And that doesn't necessarily have to come at one specific position. That could be a third baseman, because right now we seem to be in flux. Who's going to even play third base for this team? That could be a right fielder. If we stop the platoon situation in right field and just decided we're going to go with this dude, and he's going to play right field for us and play every day and hit in the middle of the order. And it could be the designated hitter as well. So that's the benefit of having like a Brendan Donovan type, that you don't really have to go after a position. You just can go after the hitter. get the hitter that you like, and then we'll figure out the defense. It's not like we're breaking something perfect if we mess up our defensive structure at this point. So find the hitter that you like, find the trade that you like for that hitter that you like, and then we'll figure out the defense around him. And fortunately, because of guys like Brendan Donovan, and also Cole Emerson, it does give you that flexibility defensively that you can accommodate just about any. Even like a Byron Buxton, who I've thrown out before from the Minnesota Twins, who is number one on my list right now. He's a center fielder. We know Julio's a center fielder. If you got him, figure out the defense afterwards. You know, maybe that's a conversation to move Julio to right field, because that's where he's eventually going to have to go anyway. And he's not having a great year defensively in center field. He's not as good as Buxton as a defensive center fielder. Or Buxton comes over to his new team, just like Alex Rodriguez moved to third when he joined Derek Jeter. Alex Rodriguez was still a very good defensive shortstop, but we already have a very good defensive shortstop. So you're the one that's going to have to adjust, as opposed to the guy that has locked down the position. So maybe it's Buxton that would move to right field. But the point is, get a hitter. You know you need a hitter. And get one that is just proven. Not somebody that specifically has a niche for hitting lefties. We've tried that. It doesn't work. No, if you go out and you get a proven star, and we don't have to worry about subbing out for him in the middle of the game any longer, I think that's the number one priority.
3: Yeah, and that is one of the biggest frustrations, too, is watching somebody like Luke Raley get pulled from the game because of one relief pitcher, and then you don't have him later in the game and you need him. So if you could get somebody that can hit lefties and righties and it's not a concern of, ooh, that matchup's not going to work, it'd be great. That would be great.
1: Yeah, and if that happens, then obviously some people become a little bit vulnerable, because you now don't need all of that platoon stuff that you have. If you have one solid right fielder or one solid DH or even one solid third baseman, then all of a sudden a Canzone or Raley becomes expendable. I think Canzone, being younger, probably gives you more trade value. He probably becomes somebody that is used in a trade to get that type of a player. Victor Robles and Rhett Snyder. Now we don't need two right-handed outfielders that platoon any longer. So you keep one of them, because there probably would be a Donovan platoon at some point. He's not really hit left-handers all that consistently in his career, and looks like he's going to need some days off. Mm-hmm. So you keep one of Rhett Snyder and Robles, but probably no need to keep both Rhett Snyder and Robles if you made that kind of decision. And so those are some guys that suddenly become trade candidates for this team between now and July 31st. The other need, before I get into some other possible trade candidates, is bullpen. I think Jerry and Justin are always looking to make the bullpen deeper, because we've already seen you can have a deep bullpen and then all of a sudden, oh, we've lost Spire and Brash.
3: Mm-hmm.
1: And then all of a sudden you've gone from a deep bullpen to a thin one overnight. And so I think they'll always add a relief pitcher every single trade deadline.
3: Yeah, and it's always fun to see who they add and what they can actually do, because it does seem like they have a real eye for bullpen pitchers, for relievers.
1: Yeah, and maybe it's Luis Castillo. Maybe Luis Castillo becomes the reliever that deepens the pen. We shall see. The piggy pen. Yeah, we shall see. But this is the other thing that I want to discuss today, because a lot of people are kind of throwing out there that you know, there's no room for six pitchers, so you trade one of them. Luis Castillo is not all that tradable. He's making $23, $24 million a year through next season. So I'm not saying you couldn't trade Luis Castillo, but if you traded Luis Castillo, you'd probably have to take a contract back in return. Now, we are looking for an offensive player, so maybe there is something that can work out, but it doesn't really sound like the type of move the Mariners are going to make mid-season, to take back a contract player just to get rid of Luis Castillo. It just doesn't sound like something that they would do. So he's not the most easily traded guy. J.P. Crawford's the exact same way, by the way. A lot of people are like, just trade him. There's no value for J.P. Crawford.
3: Yeah, you have to have somebody who wants them.
1: He makes $12 million and he can't play shortstop right now. And so there's no value for him. The reason why he's valuable to this team is because the players love him, that he has some leadership qualities. It's the reason why the Mariners are keeping him in the starting lineup to begin with. And he's starting to hit a little bit better here. He had a good weekend this past weekend. But there's not really any trade value for J.P. Crawford. So J.P.'s going to probably stay on our roster. I'm fine with that. But I don't think he's going to be our shortstop. And I don't think he's going to be our third baseman. And I don't think he's going to be our DH because of what we covered earlier. I think that he'll just be a roster player for this team and perhaps could be something of a utility sort if he can prove he can play third base and if he can get his arm healthy enough to play shortstop still. But J.P. Crawford, I don't think has any trade value. So, no, you're not going to trade J.P. Crawford and get anything for him because whoever takes him on, they don't inherit the best thing about him, and that is his leadership. Because you don't just become a leader overnight with a brand new team. Then you go to the other starting pitchers. You know, okay, well, what about Bryce Miller? He's got to have some trade value. Yes, he has tremendous trade value. And shut your mouth.
3: Yeah, don't speak so, don't say bad words.
1: Yeah, well, no, there's no way. I can't make this clear. Hell no, are we trading Bryce Miller? Hell no, are we trading Brian Wu? I think there will come a time in which a decision will be made in the organization, and it'll probably be made purely on health, of keeping one of them, trying to extend one of those two, and eventually I think one of those two will probably be leaving Seattle because we've got Cade Anderson and Ryan Sloan, two of the top four pitching prospects in the world right now that are on their way to joining the Mariners rotation. But no, now is not the time to trade Bryce Miller. Logan Gilbert. I think Logan Gilbert might very well be traded this offseason. I think that is there is a strong possibility. It sounds like those rumors about him wanting to be closer to Florida and home are true. It sounds like their first little voyage into a contract extension hit rocky ground. Sounds like they're way apart. And think about it. I mean, a Logan Gilbert type on the free agent market is probably going to make $30, $35 million a year.
3: That's a lot of money.
1: That's a lot of money. And when the Mariners have the kind of starting pitching depth that they have, and you know their spending history, I think what they would absolutely do today is if you give us a deal, we'll extend you, but it needs to look a lot more like Cal Raleigh's deal than it does, you know, Tarek Skubal's deal or Garrett Cole's deal. You know, that's if you want to play ball with us on that front and you really want to stay and you want to cut us up, then we'll do that.
3: It's going to be a little more team friendly.
1: But it doesn't sound like that's where they're heading. But you don't trade a pitcher like that in the middle of the year when you're trying to win a World Series. And teams don't make a lot of star player for star player trades in the middle of the year. Even if you do have a strength that matches their weakness and vice versa, you just don't see that much anymore. I'm not saying it couldn't happen. It's just nothing that really does happen. I think what Logan will be traded for in the offseason is a boatload of prospects. That's what I think. And that's how the Mariners are going to keep this thing churning. Cade Anderson replaces him in the starting rotation next year. And Logan Gilbert is moved for three or four good young pieces that could eventually fill other roles of players who would be leaving the organization. So, no, I don't think Logan Gilbert gets traded this season, but I think there's a good chance he gets traded this offseason. And I also don't think Emerson Hancock is a candidate. I know that his history suggests he's the weakest of the six, but this year he's been arguably the strongest of the six.
3: Yes.
1: And there is something about an organization. He's also under control for a little while longer. There's something about an organization that when they finally start reaping the benefits of something that they invested money and time in, and they finally breaks through, they kind of want to take advantage of that. They don't want to just ship him off the moment he's fine. I mean, we were told in spring training by Pete Woodworth himself, on air and off air, it's different. The change has happened. He is the real deal right now. Mm-hmm. And he has shown us nothing but being the real deal. So I don't think he's a candidate to move either. We have some prospects. We have a lot of infielders that we can move from our minor leagues because it looks like Emerson and Young are our middle infield for the future. And Felman Celestin is hitting so well at the minor league level, he might be our future third baseman. They might not move any of them. But that still leaves Michael Arroyo without a position in the future. I think we will make a trade. It won't be involving any of our veterans. It will involve a couple of prospects, maybe as many as three or four, to get a significant bat in the lineup. I think that is our Major League Baseball trading deadline this year.
3: Well, and you even mentioned getting prospects for Logan if you traded him in the offseason, and that's exactly what they want. Like you just said, then you turn those prospects around. If they don't come up to the big leagues, you're trading them for something else that you need. So that sounds right up about the Mariners' alley, I would think.
1: Well, I mean, you've got some other guys whose contracts are coming up. Randy Arozarena is going to create a hole. I don't think they're going to be keeping him in the future. So, there are some other needs that you're going to have that if you get a couple of those prospects that are major league ready, I mean, one of them could be playing left field for us next year if you make a Logan Gilbert offseason trade. All right, coming up next on the radio program, I promise you that's the first of many conversations. we will talk about the NBA Finals being set and how happy you all are about the two teams in it. Sports Radio 93.3, KJRF.
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0: got more Colin Ray tickets to give away. Concert's coming soon at Tulalip Resort Casino. We do have them to give away, right? Or was that just last week?
1: I think we're done with the giveaway.
0: Oh, we are?
1: Yeah, I think so.
0: Okay, never mind.
1: Because it's coming up, though, on your birthday. He's celebrating your birthday.
0: Yeah, it's coming up on Thursday. So, no, we're not going to give away tickets. I'm going to make it easy for you every day.
1: You got to buy them.
0: Yeah, but there are some available. So if you want to head on out, watch Colin Ray perform at Tulalip Resort Casino. 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Good morning to you. It is Chuck Powell and Ashley Ryan with you. Of course, that's Thursday. On Wednesday, usually on my birthday, I usually have an NBA Finals game to watch, but I'm going to miss it this year.
1: I'm sorry.
0: Yeah, they're going to. Oh, that's all right. I don't really want to. Wednesday, the series gets underway in San Antonio between the Spurs and the New York Knicks. So how relieved are you? Are you among the throngs of Seattleites who celebrated the San Antonio Spurs victory on Saturday night?
1: I am, yes. Yeah. I celebrated with a bunko party. No, but the bunko party was going on, so I didn't have the game on. So Five Iron was up in his office watching it. So every little bit, I would just go upstairs and get a check-in on what was happening. And then text updates as well, because I didn't want to put it on and make anyone mad at the bunko party.
0: Well, you know, diamonds and denim, they don't have time for Wimby.
1: I feel like they go perfectly with Spurs.
0: They should, yeah. Yes. I get what you're dealing with.
1: Yeah.
0: Bunch of jackals.
1: That's
0: over at
1: right.
0: your house.
1: But yeah, I was thrilled.
0: And I think everybody was. And to have a Seattle head coach kind of leading the way in Mitch Johnson, who we found out just last week is a lot closer friends with Spencer Hawes than what I realized. I thought they were friends and like associates. They're like best buddies.
1: Yeah, he was in his wedding.
0: Yeah, so we'll have Spencer on at 9 o'clock. But to have a Seattle-based young head coach lead the Spurs past the Thunder, and let's face it, pretty much eliminate the thought that the Thunder were just going to own the NBA for the next decade.
1: Mm-hmm.
0: Because there was a chance they could have. And then all of a sudden, Wimby comes into our lives, creates a burdensome mismatch for whoever faces them. And we were seeing this during the regular season. The Thunder were mowing through opponents once again, but the Spurs were kicking the crap out of them during the regular season. Do you get to the playoffs? And of course, everybody wants to discuss that this is a different game and you got to have some experience and you had to have tasted loss before you can figure out how to win a championship. And Wimby and Castle and company have not yet done that. But this guy's different. And I'm not sure the Thunder are, you know, so accomplished. I mean, I don't feel like they're the bird

0: Celtics or the Bad Boy Pistons or the Jordan Bulls. I don't know if they're in that category. They're really good. They're really skilled. They're really deep. I think what popped up certainly on Saturday is, do you have another star player on this team? Now, Chet Holmgren played scared because I think it was the first time in his life that he'd ever been dwarfed by another basketball player, which he was. Jalen Williams was pretty much not available the entire postseason. And SGA did not play like a superstar because no one else around him was playing like a star. And San Antonio, I think, took that out of the Thunder, and it exposed a lot about the Thunder. And so I'm not surprised that it's San Antonio that moves on. I had picked the Thunder to win this, but I think a lot of people are celebrating the fact that OKC is just not going to go on this run. They seemed on the verge of being on. Mm-hmm. You had to wonder, like, they were so well-equipped. They were so young. They were so well-equipped draft pick-wise, financially, cap-wise. I mean, how many could they put together in a row? But now the Wimby-led Spurs have changed that entire narrative.
1: And thank goodness, because, yeah, even aside from the personal, you know, animosity that I think a lot of Seattle sports fans have towards Oklahoma City, I don't ever love seeing a team just dominate and be unstoppable. I mean, yes, it gives you the element of, okay, who's going to be the one to knock them off, and that's a fun thing to watch, a fun thing to root for. But and it's probably more driven by my personal animosity. I definitely didn't want to see them, go on a run. But yeah, it makes it much more exciting to know that that someone else is going to win the championship this year.
0: The league's kind of been driven by that, though, over the years. It's this team dominates, and then who's going to beat them, and then the legacy continues to grow, and then you see the up-and-comer that got close one year and then got closer the next year, and then that next year they took them out, and then they went on a run. That's kind of the way, it's kind of a handoff. As the way that it's been throughout NBA history, but I kind of felt like OKC was there, and yet they don't match up as nobody matches up with the San Antonio Spurs. And that said, I don't think that we can just put the crown on the head of the Spurs right now either. I mean, they're coming off a 7-game series, and they're going to feel accomplished from a psychological standpoint. And they got to get back up again for a 7-game series against a team that's playing better than anyone in the world, regardless of sport. And yeah, a month ago, you would have asked me Spurs versus Knicks. I would have said Spurs in 5. But there's no way, having watched the way the Knicks have played as of late, that they can be taken lightly by anyone. And it sounds like the betting community is coming in on the Knicks right now. I heard Kendrick Perkins just this morning coming in on the Knicks right now. I don't know if they can sustain that good of basketball for 4 to 7 more games. Something tells me they can't. But if the Knicks keep playing that well, nobody's beating them. Nobody's beating them.
1: Yeah, if they can,
0: Wimby and
1: if
0: the Spurs,
1: they can keep that up.
0: Nobody can beat a team playing that good of basketball.
1: I would agree, and I'm very intrigued to see if they are going to have any rust coming back in game one and how they're going to actually match up against the Spurs. Because I think at this point right now, since they just played, the Spurs would have more momentum. That's not a word I'm afraid to use with basketball. going into game one and just what they were able to accomplish. You'd hope, though, that it's not too much, that they're not, you know, too overhyped over doing that, and I'm sure they know they've got more business to accomplish.
0: Well, certainly they got to win the championship, but yeah, it's kind of hard, like, from a psychological standpoint, when you slay a dragon and then all of a sudden you're like, hey, there's an ogre right around the corner. What are you talking about? I just slayed a dragon, which is quite the accomplishment.
1: Yeah, can't we sit and look at this dragon?
0: I'm tired. Can't I, just have a little quick little vacation? Nope. There's an ogre. This is the Odyssey. Get ready for it, Odysseus. So, yes, San Antonio, Knicks, they'll get started on Wednesday. And coming up, today. Spencer Hawes will join us at 9 o'clock to preview the finals. All right, coming up next, speaking of previews, the Mariners get ready to host the New York Mets, the worst team money can buy. 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
1: The different color noises, white noise, brown noise, pink noise. Brown noise is deeper, has lower frequencies, it's got more bass, minimalizes that higher frequency. Mm-hmm. And I didn't really know this, but apparently you can liken some of these to sounds in nature. And apparently brown noise is more akin to like a river rapid or a heavy rainfall or thunder.
22: Because there's also white noise and pink noise, you think brown noise is just named after the color brown. Wrong. There was a scientist named Robert Brown from Scotland.
1: White noise is used, aside from just sleeping, a lot of times with like noise-canceling headphones and stuff, mm-hmm. masking other sounds.
22: Pink noise is a little different. It's kind of like the compromise between white noise and brown noise.
1: As far as which one is best for sleep, there have been some very middling studies over the years. But at Oxford in 2017, they said that they fell asleep 40% faster listening to white noise, but their overall sleep was about the same.
22: Okay.
1: There was a study in 2017 from Northwestern of 13 older adults, and they said pink noise provided deeper sleep overall and improved ability to recall words.
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24: From the Fox 13 Weather Center, I'm Chief Meteorologist Brian McMillan. It'll be a beautiful sunny day today with high temperatures around 73 degrees. Tomorrow will be even warmer with highs in the 80s.
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0: All right, the One Series comes your way at the top of the hour. Our first installment of the 2026 One Series. One analyst breaking down one key Seahawk player for one entire interview. Corbin Smith's going to join us at 8 o'clock. We also have a brand new cash contest that starts at 8 o'clock as well. So be listening for your keyword. You know how it works by now, but this one, I guess, a little bit different. We're not doing it every hour.
1: Well, and it's not $1,000 either. You could win $2,500.
0: Oh, my gosh.
1: Yeah.
0: Oh, boy. That's more.
1: That's like 2.5 times more.
0: Yeah, ma'am. Quick math and stuff.
1: I got it right.
0: The Mariners have won 6 straight games and are going to try to keep it going tonight against the New York Mets, who, of course, have spent the last few years spending, making every baseball fan across the country so jealous with their aggressive spending. Why can't I have an owner like that that can spend that much money and I still have a 26-33 baseball team?
1: Yeah. I mean, they're the prime argument for why it doesn't matter how much you spend.
0: Well, certainly it's a huge advantage to be able to spend that much money, but it doesn't guarantee anything. You still have to make good decisions.
1: Right.
0: You still have to make good roster decisions. They spent a fortune on Juan Soto and Francisco Lindor, and apparently the two can't stand the sight of one another. That Lindor comes off very selfishly and Soto comes off very arrogantly to all of his teammates. And so they have not been able to piece together the right chemistry, certainly. They do have a lot of talent assembled. I would hope so when you spend that kind of fortune on baseball talent. And so maybe they're going. I mean, the Mariners got off to a rough start, too, and they've won 6 straight. Maybe they've righted the ship. New York Mets have gotten off to an even worse start than the M's, but they've won 4 straight games themselves, and maybe they've got things going on their front. We're going to find out starting tonight. Now, the thing that is going for the New York Mets more so than anything else is Juan Soto. He might be the hottest hitter right now in the game. Soto is at 9 home runs in his last 15 games for the Mets. So they've been waiting for him to start going, and he's going right now. He was 15 games ago at an 801 OPS. It's up to 994. 2 weeks later, it's up to 994. He had a 263 batting average 15 games ago. It's up to 305. So he's gained 42 points in batting average. He's had 8 multiple hit games out of those 15. He's hit safely in 14 out of the 15, and he's hit 9 home runs over that stretch. We know what a great eye he has. We know what a great talent that he is. And right now seems to be kind of carrying this baseball team as of late. So if nothing else, we're dealing with a red-hot Juan Soto and a much better version of the Mets than anyone else had to deal with prior to tonight.
1: Which seems kind of appropriate, right? It seems like that's usually the way it works for the Mariners. I mean, even the Diamondbacks coming in, winning 10 of 11. Yeah. I mean,
0: That turned out to be fool's gold.
1: Right, it did. But it's better, I suppose, than what happened when we went to face Kansas City and they were playing better than they were supposed to be playing, and that didn't work out well for us. So I like to think that the team is on their way up that we're facing, so we don't run the risk of underestimating them.
0: Yeah, the Mariners would murder the 27 Yankees, but they have no shot against teams like the Royals.
1: That's true.
0: That's just the way they play. So I guess we want them to be hot coming into the series for the challenge of knocking them down a peg. But certainly they are playing better as of right now. And there's another interesting thing going on with the Mets. They are starting an opener tonight. So we know the word is out. We can't hit left-handers. We have been doing better as of late. Seems like that's turning around a little bit for the baseball team. A big reason why we swept the A's before we swept the Diamondbacks was because we hit the two lefties that they put in our paths in back-to-back days. So maybe that's coming around right now. So it's going to be interesting to see how the Mets are going to manage this here tonight, because they're starting an opener. His name is Austin Warren, and he's not going to pitch for more than an inning or two in this contest. And then they've got two righties going the following days. Young Jonah Tong will pitch tomorrow, and then veteran Freddie Peralta will pitch the capper on Wednesday. So that'll be Wednesday afternoon against Freddie Peralta. So This will be interesting to see how Dan's going to stack the lineup here today, because you know they're trying to sucker you in with an opener. They're saying, okay, we're going to throw a right-hander, so are you going to put your left-handed lineup in? Because before we have to face Canzone or Raley once, we can go to Sean Manaea here. They can't go to David Peterson. He just pitched yesterday, but they do have Sean Manaea. And Sean Manaea is a 5.5 ERA. We all know Sean Manaea.
1: Yep.
0: 1.62 whip. So he's having a terrible year, but he's left-handed. And that's usually all somebody needed in the past to beat the Mariners in the past weeks. Maybe we turned it around a little bit, but they've got that opportunity. They also have three left-handed relievers beyond Manaea. So they're kind of prepared to go at us and play this little game of chess. And, you know, if Dan subs early, then he could be chasing his tail for the rest of the night tonight. It feels like the Mets are in position to, no matter what you do, we've got a righty or lefty to kind of counteract that. So I think Dan's just got to go. I mean, you don't base your lineup off of Austin Warren. I can promise you that. You base your lineup tonight. You base your lineup tonight off of who do we trust the most, regardless of who is on the mound, what sided pitcher is on the mound here tonight. Who do we trust the most to get two or three at bats? Because I don't think you want to start playing checkers early with the New York Mets here tonight, because you know exactly what they're trying to bait you into doing.
1: Yeah.
0: So we'll see what kind of lineup that they come up with to start the evening. But in my opinion, it is whoever you believe can succeed regardless of whether it's a righty or a lefty on the mound. If that's Ref Snyder and Robles, the fine. If that's Raley and Canzone, fine. If it's a combination of Robles and maybe you balance it out this time. Mm-hmm. Robles just hit a right-hander to win the game yesterday. Maybe it's Robles and Canzone play together for a night just so you can balance it out. I don't know, but don't take the bait, because they are just waiting to see what kind of lineup you put out there, and then they're going to try to take away your ability to pinch hit as early as possible.
1: Yeah, and I will be very eager to see what that lineup looks like when it comes out, and I'm going to hope to God it's not something ridiculous.
0: Corbin Smith's going to join us next. I hope he's not going to be ridiculous
1: he
0: today.
1: Is.
0: It's our Seahawks One Series. It's back. 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

0: o'clock hour here on this Monday. Great Monday morning to you all. Ashley, Ryan, and Chuck Powell with you as we are halfway through our Monday show, and we are just starting our brand new version of the One Series. That's right. You've joined us at a very good time. Every month of June, we take time on this show to launch the One Series. What it is one Seahawks insider breaking down one key Seahawk player for one entire interview, and it starts here today. And our leadoff hitter this season from Emerald Spectrum, also he podcasts with Rob Rang, or at least last I checked he was podcasting with Rob Rang. I hope he's still doing that. And he joins us here on our radio program. It is the one, the only, Corbin Smith. How are you, sir?
1: I'm good. Thanks for having me.
0: Are you still doing the podcast with Rob? I don't see it on your list of things anymore.
1: No, Locked On Seahawks. Yeah, we're still doing it.
0: Okay. All right. Oh, there we go. I see it now. All right. You just abbreviated it. L-O-N. All right. Got it. Well, good. Great to have you with us, man. How you been? How's your offseason going?
1: It's been great. Looking forward to continuing to dive into the OTAs this week, though.
0: Yeah, and they start today here. So are you heading down?
1: The next two open ones are going to be on Wednesday and Thursday.
0: Okay. All right. Very good. All right. Well, we appreciate you joining us. You know how we do this thing. We want to just do one breakdown of one key Seahawk player for one entire interview. Tell us, Corbin Smith, who you have chosen to break down for us today.
1: I've got to go with Byron Murphy II. He had a big breakout year last year. I think he got a chance to take another big step forward this season.
0: Let's start right there with how good he was, because, you know, interior defensive linemen don't quite get the accolades of the guys that put up all the sacks and do the dances and everything like that. And so, I mean, we heard all year long what a great year Byron Murphy was having. He got overlooked on a lot of the postseason accolades. And so let's start with, in your estimation, in Corbin Smith's estimation, just how good was Byron Murphy in 2025 for the Seahawks?
1: He should have been an All-Pro. That's how good he was. I mean, and it's crazy because Leonard Williams is the one that ended up getting All-Pro votes and made the second or first team All-Pro. But you could have made an argument that Byron Murphy deserved it just as much as he did. Those two were absolute game wreckers, and 7.5 sacks. So his pass rushing production took off compared to his rookie season, where he only had a handful of quarterback hits, a partial sack. He was able to completely transform as a pass rusher, breakout season there. And number one run defense, he was the anchor up front. The ability to dominate with his knee drop technique and take on double teams and just absolutely stymie the line of scrimmage, penetrating in the backfield to get tackles for loss. He did it all. He was as dominant as anybody on that number one ranked scoring defense.
0: Tell me about the knee drop technique. I mean, did he invent something that others can copy, or did he invent something because he has the body to do it?
1: You know, it's not the first time that a defender's ever done it, but you don't see very many guys around the league that can do it as proficient as he does. And it's typically, that is normally a technique that takes players several years into their careers to really master. So for him to be able to do it at the level he's doing it at, is now going to his third season, is very rare. And that just tells you the type of talent that you're dealing with there. Like I said, there's a handful of guys in the league that can do that at a high level, but most of those players are 4, 5, 6 plus years into the league. And for him to be doing it the way he's doing it at this stage of his career is pretty remarkable.
0: Is there still a lot of growth here? I mean, are we looking at somebody that has a lot higher ceiling that he could still yet reach?
1: I think so. I think that this is what's crazy with all the sacks he had last year. I still think the pass rush, Mike McDonald even talked about this last week, that the third down pass rushing and, you know, the obvious pass rushing situations, that's where he's still got the most room to improve. I mean, this is a player that a couple years ago when they drafted him, the more film I watched, I started to think John Randall. And I think he's got that kind of a ceiling as a pass rusher. And John Randall was a 10-plus sack guy plenty of times in his career. So I still think that Byron Murphy II can become that player. Maybe this is the year that he gets double-digit sacks for the first time.
0: Corbin Smith is with us. It's our Seahawks 01 series. We launch it today. It's one of our local insiders, hard workers, covers the Seahawks for you with his Locked On podcast. And, of course, they're at Emerald Spectrum as well. And we interviewed them about one key Seahawks player for an entire segment. And so we start it today, Corbin Smith on Byron Murphy. And look, I mean, this organization is obviously committed financially to JSN. It looks like that they'll do the same thing to Devin Witherspoon before the season gets underway. Where is the priority on Byron Murphy? When is the priority on Byron Murphy? And what kind of a salary is this guy going to command in the coming years?
1: Well, I would think that he's next in line to get a fifth-year option picked up because John Schneider's just been on a heater when it comes to his first-round picks, getting really good football players with those selections. But they're going to get that fifth-year option picked up next year to make sure they have an extended window to negotiate an extension. And I think you're looking at a guy that's going to be getting $23, $24, $25 million per year when it's all said and done. And the Seahawks, I think, will happily write that check for him, given the game changer that he is at a premium position at defensive tackle.
0: Well, as you said, you might be on a heater, but you can't afford everyone. I mean, if all of your first round picks come through, plus a couple of extra ones, you got Eamon Worry in the future, all of these picks that you've nailed, you might not be able to keep them all because of the salary cap. Why does Byron Murphy have to be one of those that you keep?
1: Well, I think you look towards the future. I mean, Leonard Williams is still a really good player, but he's now going to be going into his 12th season, and he's a free agent after this year. I would expect Seattle's going to try to get another contract done on that front, but that's actually a position where they have a few older players, and it's just, again, it's a premium position. Yeah, you can't pay everybody, but it would be, in my, at least my estimation, it would be a massive mistake to let Byron Murphy II go, and I think the Seahawks feel the same way. I think he's going to be one of the guys that they absolutely are going to find a way to pay and keep him, because a disruptive defensive tackle, those are really hard to find, and he certainly fits that bill.
0: Does he have weaknesses, Corbin?
1: I think that as far as weaknesses go, I don't think he has any glaring ones in his game. He can still once in a while get bullied off the ball because he's not the biggest defensive tackle, but he's got such a strong lower body that it doesn't happen very often. I think his hand technique has improved a lot since he first came into the league, and just the consistency aspect took a huge step last year. So I think if he gets even more consistent this season as a pass rusher, hey, this is a pretty polished football player.
0: Mm-hmm. Yeah, no doubt about it. And he and Leonard Williams together, how would you describe that tandem? Corbin? Did we just lose Corbin? I think we just lost Corbin. I don't know what happened to Corbin. We'll get Corbin back here in a little bit, but it's our one series here with Corbin Smith just starting today. And Corbin has personally chosen Byron Murphy to break down on today's first installment of the one series. You back with us, Corbin?
1: Yeah, I am. I lost you for a second.
0: No worries. I just, how would you describe how Leonard Williams and Byron Murphy play off of one another as defensive tackles?
1: I think when you look at those two players, they have a lot of similarities, even though they're different body types. But I think the big difference here is that position-wise, Byron Murphy II is a natural fit playing that nose tackle spot. Leonard Williams doesn't play in there, and he plays the three tech as well. Leonard Williams plays the three tech and also plays base end. They've even used him as a two-point stance outside linebacker a handful of times. So they have a little different skill set in terms of where they line up along the line of scrimmage. And that really helps those two when they do stunt games. They're able to do some really fun stuff with their twist stunts with those two. And so I think that they complement each other in that sense. And then just like you would say with any time you have two really good defensive tackles, when one of them is drawing attention, it just opens things up for the other. And both these guys end up getting a lot of one-on-ones now because you can't double team as much because you're worried, well, if I do that, then I'm letting the other guy get a prime opportunity. And so it just puts that much more pressure on opposing offensive line.
0: We have a lot of terrific Seahawks analysts here in town, and they've done a good job of describing Byron Murphy's career path here the last couple of years. But I don't know if anyone ever had it more nailed than what his own wife did. Or girlfriend, I'm not sure. But when she gave the breakdown of him last offseason and told Seahawks fans, hey, he's playing too much nose tackle. He's not going to ever get a bunch of sacks if he's going to be lining up on the nose. Number one, let's talk about, you know, his significant other's excellent breakdown skills. And then number two, that period of time playing so much nose tackle, are we starting to see benefits of that now, or was it holding him back in his first couple of years from being as good as he could possibly be?
1: Yeah, I think it definitely held him back some sack-wise his rookie season, and he didn't get as many chances on pass rushing downs to really be able to get after the quarterback, pin his ears back. And this past season, they really did a nice job of mixing in more of those three-tech opportunities for him. And I also think the fact that the run defense was even better than it was the year before, it created more obvious pass rushing situations, which helped the entire front line. And he might have benefited from that more than anyone. So I would expect we're still going to see him play quite a bit of nose tackle. But he's going to, for the rest of his career, hopefully be a guy that plays a lot of three-tech to create those opportunities. But he rushed better from the nose tackle position last year than he did his rookie year too. I think he can still be a player inside that can do a lot of damage. Again, I see some John Randall in his game.
0: Yeah.
1: I think he's that kind of a player.
0: So we're talking about possibly the best defensive tackle in the sport before his career comes to a close, and maybe as early as this year. Is that what you're telling me?
1: I think he's got that high of a ceiling. I do. Wow. Even though he's a very polished player, I think there's still another level that he can take it.
0: Wow. Incredible. No question about it. And how does he fit in the clubhouse? He seems to have a little, he doesn't have to have the spotlight. It seems to be a little bit quiet. And yet he just seems to blend with the rest of this group. You're in that locker room far more than I am. How does Byron Murphy, the teammate, get along with everybody on this squad?
1: Yeah, he might not be Mr. Rah-Rah. He might not be the most vocal, but he is a guy. He lets what he does on the field speak for itself, and teammates gravitate to him on the field. And you always see him with a smile on his face in the locker room. So I don't think they have any worries about him being a locker room issue. He is one of those guys that he shows up to work, he gets his work in and gets the job done, and his teammates respect him for it.
0: What was that story this offseason where they, you know, they faked a bill on him? He was picking up the bill for the defensive lineman, and then they faked the amount on the receipt. Did you see that? Did you see that video?
1: I have actually not seen that video, so that would be a first for me.
0: Yeah, it was like 30.
1: You know that he had whether it was fake or real, the trophy at his wedding, but I don't know about the other story.
0: Yeah, something like it was like $3,000, and they had the waiter put an extra zero on there, so they brought him the bill, and it was like 30 grand or something like that. So he had a little bit of a sticker shock. All right. It seems incredible that this guy's just been with us for 2 years. And who knows how much better he's going to get. But he was a great first choice, Corbin. Why Byron Murphy? Why, in your opinion, did you have to make him the first guy that we broke down in our series?
1: Because I think he is a superstar in waiting, and I thought that he was maybe the biggest snub that they had in terms of all pro selections last year. So I felt like this is the guy we need to talk about to open this.
0: All right. And do you think that this defense has another gear? How much better can the group get under Mike McDonald in year number three?
1: I could see this being a team that gives up under 16 points per game this year. That's how good I think they can be. I mean, they have almost everybody back. They've added a few key pieces through the draft and in free agency. As long as they stay healthy and don't have a lot of injury issues, that's always the big question mark. But I think they have a chance to be utterly dominant on that side of the ball this year.
0: All right, last thing for you, and then we'll let you go. Do you and Josh Lucas now just hang out together? Do you go on vacations, your families together? What is this story between you and Josh Lucas?
1: I don't think that it's gone to that point, but he just happens to be a diehard Locked On Seahawks listener. He and his son, and we had his son on the show actually as a guest a few years ago because he reminded me a lot of me when I was 9 years old. And I'm just spinning out facts and stats and all kinds of stuff about the Seahawks, and yeah, they've been awesome listeners, and I've been lucky to develop a relationship with the Lucas family. So
0: that's great. That's great. I can't wait to meet him myself and see his Corbin Smith tattoo that he got.
1: I hope not.
0: I hope so, Corbin. All right, man. Well, awesome stuff. Thank you, sir. We appreciate it. And we'll talk to you again down the line.
1: Sounds good. Thanks.
0: All right, Corbin Smith. You can follow Corbin at Corbin Smith NFL. He is a Seahawks reporter for Emerald Spectrum and, of course, host of Locked On Seahawks with Rob Rang. And we appreciate him. He jumps on with Ian.
2: On Thursdays.
0: Thursdays once a week as well. And so you hear him all the time here on KJR as well. But we appreciate him starting us off here with our Seahawks One Series. And I love the choice. In Byron Murphy, I mean, that's just it. And that's why you love the choice. Like, there are more obvious choices to a person might gravitate toward, you know, an Eamon Worry season, and he's just so interesting. Witherspoon, whose contract's up in the air. JSN, the offensive/defensive player of the year.
2: I know, it's pretty incredible when you win both.
0: Sam Darnold, I mean, there's some names that leap out at you that you'd think that if you gave somebody the first crack, you get to break down anybody you want. There might be a more obvious name out there. But I like that Corbin's going with Byron Murphy. I think that's an appropriate way to get things started because he sort of did fall a little bit under the radar a year ago. And then right around like, the two-thirds way through the season, there was sort of this outcry of, do people realize how good a season Byron Murphy is having? Do people realize that he might be fast becoming the best defensive tackle in the entire National Football League? He may have already arrived at that. And so I like that we didn't allow, or Corbin didn't allow, for Byron Murphy in the One Series to fly under the radar at all. We're going to be a leadoff hitter. We're going to talk about him first. We're going to talk about his value. We're going to put him first and foremost in the thoughts of Seahawks fans heading into this season. And if this team and this defense does take that next step forward, I mean, you're already world champions and led primarily by your defense, but I think there are a lot of people believe there's another gear or two that Mike McDonald can reach in taking this defense and its climb of excellence. And it's really, you know, Byron Murphy's about as important a figure to all of that as anybody on this roster.
2: Yeah, I will say just listening to Corbin talk about him made me really excited to see what he's going to accomplish this year.
0: Yeah, you go from a half a sack in your first season to 7 in your second season, maybe double digits in this season. And that is not even the element that he most brings to the table. For you. I mean, he's probably never going to be a 16, 17 sack pass rusher. Those are the guys that get all the attention and get consideration for defensive player of the year. He might not ever get to that stage, but in terms of just being an interior dominant force who, you know, takes up the interior, makes plays, maybe not makes plays behind the line of scrimmage, then that to me is, you know, that guy's worth his weight in gold, football gold anyway. And so a nice way to get us started talking about Byron Murphy the second. Also want to let you know we're getting started with a brand new cash contest as well. Your keyword this hour is America, A-M-E-R-I-C-A. 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And it's going to be at 8 o'clock almost every day through July 3rd. And so that's our time. You will also can hear it at 11 a.m., 2 p.m., and 5 p.m., where the normal cash contest we do once per hour. This one's going to be once per show. And it is, instead of for $1,000, for $250,000. That's a lot of money. It's the USA giveaway, and your first keyword is America. So go ahead and enter that at 93.3KJR.com for your shot at $250,000 in cash.
2: I mean, I could use, I think, yeah, you get your share of it, right? So $2,500, I could use that. I could think of a lot of things I could spend $2,500 on. It's like gas. I could spend it on gas.
0: Yeah. That'll get you a tank.
2: Yeah.
0: All right. Coming up next, we had a hunch you'd love the baseball brunch. 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
33: From the Fox 13 Weather Center, I'm Chief Meteorologist Brian McMillan. It'll be a beautiful sunny day today with high temperatures around 73 degrees. Tomorrow will be even warmer with highs in the 80s.
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0: well, welcome in. It is time for the baseball brunch right here, an affiliate with Requisite Breakfast. Chuck and Ashley with you here on this Monday morning as, yes, we recap the Mariners game not once but twice during the course of the show. At least we will be for the foreseeable future. They're coming off a sweep of the Arizona Diamondbacks. They did win on Sunday by a final score of 3-2. A little touch and go there for a little while as the piggyback certainly made the anti-piggyback people angry again yesterday, despite excellent inning of work after excellent inning of work from Bryce Miller and even Luis Castillo, even though he gave up two runs, one of them unearned, and both of them, frankly, should have been unearned.
1: Right.

0: though, had a base hit single later on in the contest. And I thought they made the right decision. I thought Dan Wilson made the right decision going with a pinch runner at that point. Remember, he let Luke Raley bat at one point, even though they had brought in a lefty. And he was like, you know what? That's your only lefty. That's the only time you can play that card. So I'm going to go ahead with two outs because the Rosarena just hitting a double play. Nobody on. I don't exactly have something cooking. I might need Raley later in the contest. So he kept Raley in the game. Mm-hmm. And he actually made pretty decent contact. He was out,
1: yeah,
0: but he made pretty decent contact. And then later, facing a righty, Canzone gets the hit. And yes, you ran the risk because Arizona only has right-handers. You run the risk if you pinch run Robles for Canzone that Robles might have to face a right-hander later in the game. Egad. And yet, I thought that those were both the right decisions, keeping Raley in, and then Robles obviously a lot faster than Dom. He pinch runs, and it ended up not burning you. You didn't score. Robles didn't come around to score in that moment in a tie game, but he eventually did come to the plate against a right-hander, second and third, 10th inning with one out, and he got the job done with the infield single. So I think that's growth by Dan.
1: Yeah, I thought I was surprised especially by him keeping Raley in, and as we were sitting there, Five Iron was like, oh, God, it would have been great if he kept him in and he hit the home run. But, but I mean, it was still perfectly fine, and to be able to have him later was great, and I was surprised. It was a very un-Mariners Dan-like move that we've seen so far this season.
0: I think we're seeing growth. I think maybe we're starting to get our arms around it, but we shall see. The piggyback, I'm sorry to say this to everybody that hates it, it's working. It's worked. We've gotten the best out of Luis Castillo we've seen all year long. I don't know if the responsibility of sharing a day with another pitcher has locked him in, focused him in. I mean, he's throwing 98 again. He was throwing 92 earlier this year. 92. Now, those were in cold weather games, but he was like 92, 94, and now he's back to 96, 98. He's got movement on his pitches. He seems convicted out there. I don't like that he walked a guy to start his day.
1: I don't think he liked it either.
0: The truth of the matter is he had incredibly sloppy defense played behind him in the game, and it led to both of the runs. Not just one of the runs, it led to both of the runs. Otherwise, maybe he breezes through the last three or four innings in this contest. As it turns out, they let him pitch the 10th inning. So a 10-inning game, Miller pitches five, Castillo pitches five. Both looked really good to great. Miller is the one I would describe as great. And so the piggyback has won two out of three games, should have won three if they would have gotten any run support at all back in the first time they tried it. They have a combined ERA of 1.67, the two pitchers, and they have saved the entire bullpen two times in the last two times that they have tried it. I'm sorry if you hate it, but that is a complete success right there.
1: Yeah, massive success. And again, that's where I didn't understand all the frustration from people. It was never going to be a permanent solution. It is not a permanent solution. I mean, they're going to the six-man rotation right now. So it is giving them flexibility to work with Castillo and Miller and keep them both active and in there. I'm very intrigued to see how Castillo will come out starting the game and on his own if, you know, we're seeing such great things from him in the piggyback situations. Yeah. I'm wondering if that will continue into the six-man rotation.
0: Well, I see a guy that looks like he could be pretty dominant out of the bullpen.
1: Mm-hmm.
0: If that's what we eventually settle on, I don't think we will settle on a six-man rotation, and
1: no.
0: I don't think we'll do piggyback for the rest of the year. I think a few things have emerged, which we'll talk about in the ABCs, that should clarify things for everyone involved, including the fans, going forward. But I mean, it's kind of weird. Like, I kind of want to see it again now, and now we're moving away from it for two times through the rotation, and I think unnecessarily so.
1: I would agree.
0: If you had a week coming up where you didn't have a day off, then I understand why you would want to go back to the six-man rotation, but you do have a day off on Thursday. It kind of feels like you just are worried it's going to blow up in your face.
1: Well, and you're going on the road where Castillo doesn't pitch as well too. So that's where I would think it would be prime opportunity to use your piggyback again.
0: Well, they're going to go six-man rotation two times through the rotation here going forward.

0: forward, and maybe that's the last we saw of it.
1: Maybe.
0: And if that's the last we saw of it, I think there are more good things about it than bad things about it. Another thing popped up, though, during the course of the weekend. Cal Raleigh was back in the dugout, and he kind of hinted that he's back in the dugout for good. Does that mean he's ready to play? The media horde of Seattle caught up with Cal over the weekend.
2: I mean, I'm feeling great. Talked to the guys here already and, you know, evaluations and, you know, trying to get rolling as fast as I can while being smart and making sure that when I do come back, it's not going to, you know, hinder me anymore. So it's just kind of playing that game.
3: It was like the pop into the dugout last night and just meet with the teammates again. How did that feel?
2: It was great. I was super excited to see everybody. You know, I unfortunately got a little later than I wanted to, but had to finish some stuff there. And was glad I got to come watch a good win last night and see the boys and you know, get to hang out in the dugout.
4: What are you doing today?
2: I got with the training staff. We talked, kind of set up a plan for today and tomorrow, and just go follow it. Nothing really today that's too strenuous today. You know, do some stuff in the training room, some rehab, and you know, hit it back, you know, tomorrow. Be a lot more higher intensity.
5: Okay, Tim, what has a day in your life been for the last 10 days or so?
2: It's been getting up early, going to the field, Arizona, and we have a great group there that's been helping out. So it's been rehabbing. Rehabbing some more, and then still training, you know, still lifting weights and running and trying to stay on top of that. And then, you know, more rehab stuff. So getting home early, you don't really know what to do yourself, just waiting for the games to move on. And you know, just a lot of nothing, I guess.
0: A whole lot of nothing. Is that what he said? Yeah. Cal Raleigh over the weekend being back in the dugouts. It's, I know that he can't take that.
1: Oh,
0: sitting there just watching.
1: He's like, when he says, I'm just, and then I'm waiting for the games to come on so I can watch the games. rehabbing, and a whole lot of nothing.
0: I think he'd be a pretty good sounding board for pitchers there.
1: Yeah.
0: But nonetheless, obviously, we're excited to get him back. Sounds like moving in the right direction. I just read last week that there was a target date, soft target date, at CBS Sports of June 5th. They are now saying it's pushed back a week to June 12th, maybe more of a conservative estimate there. Yes, he's got to start actually swinging the bat like he means it, mm-hmm. and not just to, you know, get things loose. He's got to let it rip here over the course of the next week or so to make sure that it's going to hold up, the side's going to hold up. So, but we're playing our best baseball right now, you know, and don't muck that up, Cal.
1: He's like, oh, never mind. I'll stay out longer.
0: Yeah, exactly. But if we can start just, playing consistently well, the pitching we've been getting has been fantastic mm-hmm. as of late. And then you can get your best player back. All good. All signs pointing to good right now for this baseball team. So what did we learn, kids, from today's baseball brunch starring Dom Canzone and featuring Cal Raleigh Jr.? Still like to call him Cal Raleigh Jr. We learned that the piggyback is working, believe it or not. We also learned that Dan may be starting to solve this mysterious lefty-righty sub thing. I think we're seeing some progress in that area. Tonight's going to be a really good test for that, by the way, because you're going to have an opener who's right-handed, and then the Mets have a long lefty reliever, a long righty reliever, and they've got three lefty arms out of their bullpen that they can use tonight. So Dan's going to get tested as to whether or not he's making progress on that front. And then the other thing we learned is that the Diamondbacks weren't hot. They just like beating up on the weak.
1: Yeah, and we don't do that.
0: Let's beat up on the weak.
1: Yeah, let's do it.
0: Yep. All right, so thank you for joining us here for the baseball brunch. Coming up next, this is a special edition of Gone Fishing. It's the Thunder Edition. 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
2: Ah, 1971. It was a simpler time, a groovy time. Soul Train had just started chugging along. Everyone had a lava lamp for some reason. Weeble started to wobble, but as we all know, they don't fall down.
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2: But it wasn't all Weebles and bell bottoms. There was also the Vietnam War and a growing nationwide movement protesting it.
4: Look behind you! See the thousands marching today!
2: Across the country, people were speaking up, and the more they did, the more they learned about the hidden underbelly of the most powerful law enforcement agency in the land. I'm Ed Helms, host of Snafu, Season 2, Medburg. The story of a daring heist that exposed J. Edgar Hoover's epic FBI snafu. Hear the incredible true story that almost got buried.
5: I was told that it might not be published the next day or might not be published ever.
2: As told by the ordinary citizens who took extraordinary measures.
10: Getting caught was virtually inevitable.
2: To expose J. Edgar Hoover's secret FBI.
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0: one thing to tell a group of people. You're done at what you were trying to do there, what you were trying to accomplish. You might as well just accept it's gone fishing time. Yeah. But when it's the Oklahoma City Thunder, when you see SGA and Chet Holmgren putting on their fishing hats, collecting their bait, putting their sneakers away for another basketball season, not winning the championship for a second year. It just felt like Seattle was celebrating all weekend long the loss of the Thunder. You do not have to suffer, Seattle, back-to-back championships from the team you hate the most.
1: Thank goodness.
0: Go fishing.
1: Go fishing. Go fish off a short pier.
0: Yeah, that would have been hard to take. And they've got a chance to be really good for the next decade. And I don't know if Wimby, if not for Wimby, they might have rattled off a few of these.
1: Yeah.
0: But they kind of got exposed. Like Chet Holmgren, I don't know if he's even a star, much less a superstar. He acted like scared of Wimby the entire game seven for sure, but really for the entire series. I'm sure he's not used to being the smaller person in any situation, any game that he's ever played. But he was dwarfed by Wimby, and he played that way too. I think SGA was affected by Wimby's presence. Jalen Williams had one point. He just could not stay healthy throughout the entire postseason. I'm not sure that SGA's got enough superstar support right there. The Wimby era may have begun. San Antonio now looks like the dominant force in the West.
1: Yeah, they definitely did, at least in this series. And it's interesting to, I mean, just talking about when we were kind of praising the Thunder last week for how they've, you know, put this team together and what they've been able to accomplish and how good they could be. I mean, it was just nice to get a little relief this weekend from having to watch what I assumed we were going to have to watch. So yeah. I appreciate it.
0: Yeah. Well, San Antonio wins it on Saturday, and the Thunder have gone fishing. Don't have to deal with them anymore. And as far as my Green Jacket team, well, we kind of needed the Thunder to win.
1: Yeah.
0: Yeah, I kind of needed SGA versus Jalen Williams the rest of the way and a 58-point lead. Now things are a little different. Spencer and his Spurs faith. He drafted Wimby and De'Aaron Fox way back when to preview the entire NBA playoffs. So I have a 58-point lead over Spencer Hawes in our competition. I do have Stephon Castle remaining, so it gives me a chance, but not very good. It looks like Spencer's faith in his friend Mitch is going to pay off for him.
1: And you know what? That's good. I'm glad.
0: No, it's not.
1: I'm glad that he didn't have to rely on the Thunder to help him win.
0: All right, fair. He did have a Thunder player. He just couldn't stay healthy.
1: Yeah.
0: Jalen Williams eliminated. SGA got eliminated from my roster. So there we go. A 58-point lead. I have Castle. He's got Wimby and De'Aaron Fox the rest of the way. And also, we sent fishing over the weekend the Montreal Canadiens. Good run from them. But, man, that Carolina team, that's a buzzsaw that they've got. My goodness.
1: Yeah, they're real good. And I ended up kind of feeling bad for Montreal for about 30 seconds. And then I was like, it's fine that Canada doesn't win the Stanley Cup again.
0: Yeah.
1: But I always feel a little bit bad when the last Canadian team goes out because I just think, there goes all of the hopes of one country.
0: Yeah. Yeah. I don't know if I've spent much time rooting against Canada like Anders Hurst does.
1: No, I definitely don't root against them like that.
0: Yep. You and I have the only two players left in our NHL playoff preview Green Jacket draft. Both Carolina players. I have Andreas Svechnikov. You have Seth Jarvis. They both have 3 goals so far in the playoffs. They've each scored since we last updated this, but I've just pulled even for second place with 10. I just want to finish second.
1: Okay.
0: Yeah. You are up 8 goals. I don't think Svechnikov's going to score 9 more goals than Jarvis in the Stanley Cup finals.
1: I would assume not, but you never know. I did notice Svechnikov had 1, I think, in game in 2 games ago, and then Jarvis had 1 in this last game. I thought, okay, well, there you go, Jarvis. As long as you just have, like, 2 more, we're good.
0: I mean, is it too much to ask for 4 hat tricks?
1: I don't think so. I think that would make quite the series.
0: That would make a great story, Svechnikov. all right, so there you go. That gives you the update. Coming up next, speaking of Spencer Hawes, he's going to come on our radio program not only to celebrate his friend, celebrate not having to watch the Thunder advance to another NBA Finals, but we will also spend some time previewing whether or not the Spurs can get back up to the level of knocking off a Red Hawk Knicks team starting this Wednesday. Spencer Hawes, next, Sports Radio 93.3 KJRF.
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0: How do you just picture, like, Spencer, like, dancing down the street?
1: Yeah.
0: Clapping.
1: Yep.
0: Yeah. That's just what I'm picturing right now.
1: That's what I hope happened.
0: Like, just going up to neighbors.
1: Yeah.
0: Hey, hello, guys. Mrs. Crabtree.
1: F the thunder.
0: Yeah. Great, beautiful day. Just walking down the street, strutting along there, petting dogs. Every dog that comes in there. Hey, little buddy, F the thunder.
1: Yeah, exactly.
0: Yeah, that's what I'm picturing. Just spreading
1: baby's
0: joy.
1: Cheeks.
0: Yeah. That's Spencer Hall just dancing around the neighborhood.
1: Buddy.
0: Yeah. Just spreading joy wherever he can. Wow. Joining us now on the program is a local basketball legend, and he's been our NBA insider during the playoffs each of the last 2 years, and he is with us on a special Monday because the Thunder's championship dreams are dead. Good morning, sir.
2: Good morning. It's funny you say that. I got into it with a couple of Mrs. Crabtrees after the game when they were filing out and we were trying to make our way down to watch that trophy presentation. But what a funeral for the Thunder and their cute little dynasty that they were putting together. I mean, if there's a better win for a Seattle sports fan that's not a Seattle game, Seattle team participating in, I don't know that I can remember one. That was just a joyous occasion. I'm still floating. Can't believe I slept last night.
0: So you were there?
2: Yeah. So I've got to come clean. I lied.
0: Okay.
2: Last time we were on because I did not want to be a distraction to the maestro, to Mitchell. So we decided to make it kind of like a SEAL Team 6 covert operation, got all the plans in place, and then just went ahead and we knew they were going to win. And so we figured we'd see him afterwards and surprise him a little bit.
0: Well, how did it go then? I mean, tell us what the light evening was like then with Mitch Johnson after he pulls off his biggest win of his career.
2: He looked relieved. You know, that a series like that takes it out of anybody, especially if you're the guy that has to make all the decisions that, you know, one way or another generally determine the output or the outcome. But no, it was awesome. And that, you know, that team is so fun to watch. They're so young. They still don't really know. They still don't really know what they're doing a lot of the time out there, but they have a collective spirit and a competitive spirit that gives them a chance. And on that game seven, it was more than enough.
0: Yeah. Yeah. Well, what did it come down to in your estimation? What was the key to the victory for the Spurs?
2: They took care of the ball better than they have. I think as the series went on, they got a lot better at that and not giving the Thunder others the opportunities to get easy ones in transition. Offensive rebounding was an issue for them pretty much all series. I think the Thunder saw something early, and especially when they had the two bigs in there, were really taking advantage of crashing the boards. And even at the start of that game seven, they were, if they didn't make the first one, they'd get a second offensive rebound and kick it out, and Shade be standing there wide open, and you know what's going to happen then. So I think they really, in that second half, they tightened up those aspects of it. And then it was a kind of a strategy that I was waiting, an adjustment I was waiting for, especially when they, you know, Jalen Williams, the good one, I don't want to call him the good one, but the better one. I hate the J-Dub, J-Will. That's Thunder propaganda nicknames. When he wasn't going to be in there, obviously Shea is capable of going for 40 or 50 or 60 on a given night, much harder to do in the playoffs. And I think, you know, he was rolling game seven. He was rolling early. We knew that was going to happen. He was going to be hunting his shot. And the Spurs not allowing it, but being a little more strategic and muted in the situations they doubled him, did not allow the other guys to get the looks that they were getting, especially early in the series, and making the other guys beat him, of which without those two, Mitchell and Williams, you know, they just clearly didn't have the horses on the offensive end if the other guys weren't getting open looks off Shea.
0: Chet Holmgren's getting killed nationally. I would imagine he is in Oklahoma as well. He kind of had a disappearing act. How strange is it to be 7 foot tall? You're always the tallest guy on the floor. And then all of a sudden, you know, you go up against Yao Ming like you probably did in your career. He's got to go up against a Wimby. And suddenly one of the advantages that he'd known his entire career, he's the dwarf on the court. You know, he's the guy. He's the guy who can't get his shot off and is scared to shoot for fear of it getting blocked. What was your recap on Chet Holmgren's performance down the stretch here?
2: It was the mental more so than the physical with him. When you're turning down 3-point opportunities, where Wimby, I guess, theoretically, could maybe block one of those. He's probably not going to. And most of the time, it wasn't Wimby on Chet when he's turning those down. And when you see space guys, especially, you know, stretch fours, fives, whatever you want to call them, and I was guilty of this when I played, when you start pump faking shots that you know you can get off, and, you know, one dribble spin, or, you know, swing the ball off the pump fake, that's when you know a guy's out of rhythm. And as the series went on further and further, it was like he wasn't even doing that anymore. He was just catching it, looking to get off of it. And, you know, to only take 2 field goal or 4 field goal attempts in a closeout game, that's not – I can't imagine that was the game plan. And, you know, he's – from the outside looking in, it appears he's got a little bit of a Wimby problem in terms of that, just the confidence. Obviously, he's an incredible player. You just made third team all NBA, which I don't think is helping the narrative right now. But he's far more talented than he showed. And, you know, it's, you hate going into an offseason with that's the last taste in your mouth. And so it's probably going to be a long one for him. And now, you know, the trade rumors start percolating, and that's mm-hmm. kind of the nature of the beast when you have expectations at a certain level and they aren't met or close to met, that this is what comes along with it. It's been pretty easy for him, I would say, up until this point, and mostly credit to him and you know, for making it that way, because he's had such an effective beginning to his career. But this is some adversity that he's hitting, and it's going to be interesting to see how he responds and how the organization responds, if it's changed their plans at all. You know, they knew Wimby was coming. I think if you could get them off the record, they'd say they were worried to terrified. And it's like the nightmares come true probably a couple seasons earlier than they had penciled in. And it's going to be interesting. They got some salary cap issues in Oklahoma, and they're going to have to make some decisions going forward. It could look differently, and you could see Presti having to play some cards that he doesn't usually have to put on the table.
0: Now, I mean, they're just so well built, so well constructed. And then, I mean, if Wimby doesn't come into our lives, if he doesn't come into San Antonio's lives, if they don't get that lottery ball luck to basically win the lottery 3 years in a row, I mean, what were Sonic fans going to have to face with this OKC team? I mean, were you braced for watching, you know, 5-6 championships before Wimby has changed the entire outlook for them going forward? Because now they're the chaser. They're going to have to figure out a way to beat a young, growing, getting better with every game Spurs team going forward. Maybe it ends up, Spencer, it's just a one-and-done championship for the OKC Thunder, when I think maybe a year ago people were wondering if they were going to win 5 or 6 during the next decade.
2: I think it's too hard in this format, with the way that they've, especially now, the way that they've reshaped the lottery and the salary cap with the aprons, and we don't need to go down that rabbit hole. But the parity in the league in the last 8 or 10 years has been incredible, and I think that's what everybody wanted, whether it's the fans or the league or the owners, is to have that opportunity to compete. And I was concerned. The worst thing that could happen is they win it, right? And that happens last year because Halliburton gets hurt. Throw that in. So it's like, all right,
0: Mrs. that. Crabtree.
2: It's not as bad. Maybe it's not as bad as we thought. And then you immediately, you know, you start looking forward. You're like, if it isn't Wemby, what is gonna derail this operation? And now that it was Wemby, turns out, and it happened, you know, not even a year after they got their first one, the narratives can change quickly from dynasty talk to do we have to blow up this core that everyone thought would be the envy of the league for years to come.
0: I've been saying for a year and a half that Giannis is going to end up on OKC. They're going to use their draft capital and probably Holmgren this offseason to go get him, because they need some sort of Wemby defense system, and he's the other long freak in the NBA that might be able to negate some of that advantage. Is that something that you think they should do? Not that you want them to, not that you want them to bridge the gap, but do you think that that's a possible move that we're going to have to confront, is that the Thunder just added Giannis to this equation?
2: I don't want to see that. But, you know, Giannis is for as incredible of a player and MVP champion, championship MVP as he is, he is a... because he's been in the position the last, you know, 6, 7, 8 years where he's almost part or should be part of the de facto front office in Milwaukee. He is very smart. He knows, he's calculated, and, you know, he knows his best shot is staying in the East. I still think Miami can probably put together the best package of between assets, you know, pick assets, pick equity and players and good young players to make a run at him. I still think that's, if you're Milwaukee, that's the best return you're going to get. But, you know, Chet would have been a week ago absolutely off the table. We're not, he's not on the block, and then it's, things can change. And
0: yeah,
2: who knows if he really is, you know, behind the scenes in their front office. I guess everybody's untouchable until they aren't. But I think Giannis, it being one example, but I think the league, you're going to see a shift here between what the Thunder and the Spurs have been able to do and how they've been able to position themselves. I think you're going to see a bit of an exodus from the Western Conference team. I mean, Minnesota's whole organization's trying to get to the East. It's not just one player. It's like they want to take the whole team and stick them in the Eastern Conference. So I think that's, you see these ebbs and flows, and if you're a player and you're a star player, and especially if maybe you're getting closer to middle to the end of your career and you're looking at how do I chase championships, the easier route has been for the last however many decades to go through the East. And I think with these two teams at the top, that's only exaggerated now.
0: Seattle basketball legend Spencer Hawes with us here. He's been our insider the last two NBA playoffs, and we're getting ready for the NBA Finals now as he joins us here on this Monday morning. So did you get Mitch to let his hair down a little bit, a little, you know, the old school partying somewhere in a private, you know, area in an Oklahoma City bar? Or did he say, no, I got to start reading up on Jalen Brunson here?
2: No, they kind of corralled us into a little kind of courtside club type situation, and we got to talk to him for 5 or 10 minutes, and then he was back to get on the plane. They were back to San Antonio,
0: and
2: then
0: right,
2: straight to the film. There's no celebrating yet. There's still four more to go, and then
0: didn't stop you from celebrating though, did it?
2: Oh no, we celebrated. We celebrated on his behalf. And took great joy, and you know the fans that were friendly and said congratulations and whatever. So oh yeah, thank you. We had a huge part in it. You know, we left them alone, but the ones that wanted to come with a little bit of hostility, it was met and exceeded.
0: Did you wear Spurs gear, Sonics gear, combination of the two? What did you do?
2: Oh, I got my cowboy hat that I picked up before game 3, my Spurs cowboy hat that kind of got around the internet a little bit. And then I have a buddy down in California that captured a little screenshot of me yelling at Chet during that game. Got some shirts made that said Big Texas. And so I had that with the hat. And then I had my uncle's old Sonic shooting shirt from, what year. You know, the true polyester. You got to wear something under that. I don't know how they did it with no protection, but so that was my combo.
0: Very nice. I love it. And how excited are you really that, I mean, Mitch Johnson kind of has to leave Seattle to become a true Seattle hero? I know he was a good player, and I know he's one of Seattle's own. But all of a sudden, I mean, there's Mitch Johnson love everywhere for him in his hometown. How excited are you about that?
2: I can't even put it into words. I mean, he's been one of my best friends since going back to high school, and to watch his journey and you know, even going to Stanford, I think was everyone assumed he'd stay at home, and he'd kind of always been in the shadows with, even on his own AAU team with John Brockman and Martell and Micah. And I think going to Stanford gave him a chance to kind of spread his wings, and then, you know, having to go over and play in Europe in the G League, and then having that not work out, and coming home and, all right, what am I going to do? Now I'm coaching. I'm going to start coaching kids, and now I'm going to start coaching a high school team. And all right, now I got to move my family down to Austin, Texas, and, you know, go coach in the G League and grind out down there. I mean, there was nothing on his path that was the easy way to do things. And he kept grinding, and he kept trusting himself and choosing some great people around him to help mentor him into that role. And it's just, I'm so happy for him and his family and the Spurs. And I mean, I just, it's, you take a step back, it's hard to believe his first official year of coaching.
0: Yeah.
2: He's going to chase a Larry O'Brien in a couple nights. So
0: that's
2: just
0: phenomenal.
2: Just proud of him, happy for him, and can't wait for four more.
0: Yeah, well, it starts on Wednesday. He'll be spending some of his next week at Madison Square Garden trying to win an NBA championship, for goodness sake. So, I mean, we're not going to spend a lot of time today previewing the NBA Finals because there was so much to recap, but, man, the Knicks are playing some awfully good basketball. Who ends up winning this title, do you think?
2: Well, as I was reminded when I walked in the building Saturday night, home court is a real thing, and that's why you fight during the regular season to get it. And the Spurs have had it, you know, in the first two rounds, then they lose it. Now they got it again, which is always kind of weird, but they've earned it. And I think it's the two teams that have gotten better as the team's gone, or as the year's gone along, that are playing the best basketball right now, and that's what you hope for. I think Wemby, even in that game seven, I mean, he had a good game. I don't think he had the type of game that people would have thought he needed to have to win in that environment, and that's a testament to the rest of the guys on the Spurs. And if they can continue to pick up the slack, if he's not rolling or he's kind of sacrificing himself to take that brunt of the defense, then I think the Spurs they're the favorites for a reason. But the Knicks got a lot of guys. They got a lot of guys that shooters that are shooting well, and guys that maybe weren't considered shooters that are shooting well. And so it's going to be interesting to see. I think the matchups will be fascinating. What the Knicks try and do with Wemby, how do the Spurs guard Karl Anthony Towns. I think whether you got a horse in the race or you're just a basketball fan, I think this is a great matchup between two franchises, storied franchises. You got the venues, you know, going to the finals in the Garden for the first time since I was a little kid. There's a lot of stuff, a lot of intriguing plots and subplots going into these finals, and I wish it was Wednesday.
0: Yeah, the most intriguing thing is our Green Jacket draft, a fantasy league that we had you draft. You're 58 points back of me heading into the finals, but you've got Wemby and Fox. I've got Castle. I think you're doing pretty well. think you're going to take?
2: What's the prize? What's the prize for that?
0: $1 million. $1 million.
2: There we go.
0: I don't know. Maybe another cowboy hat. Maybe that'll be the prize. I'll get you a matching cowboy hat to take to New York with you.
2: Yeah, I think. Well, this one had some bad juju. Now it's got some good luck. So I think we're going to roll with this one.
0: All right, man. Well, that was some great stuff. I'm glad you had a great time in Oklahoma City, brought home the win, and we will talk to you again next week. Enjoy the finals, sir.
2: Thank you for having me.
0: All right. Spencer Hawes joining us right here on Chuck and Buck. How about that? That's some insider stuff right there. I mean, that's one thing to be our analyst for both the postseasons. It's another thing that, you know, you've got a friendship that goes back to your teenage years with the head coach of the team that's getting ready to play in the NBA Finals. So,
1: yeah, I know. That's pretty fun.
0: Yeah. And I love that Mitch Johnson's name's blowing up here in town, here in Seattle. Still loves this town.
1: Yeah.
0: And still, you know, has the connections to so many things back here. And now he's representing us on this big stage. He's taking out the thunder for every Seattleite out there. And so I have a feeling all of Seattle is rooting for the San Antonio Spurs this week.
1: They better be. Yeah. If you consider yourself a true Seattleite, you will be.
0: Yeah. All right. We'll come back on the other side with the ABCs of the M Sports Radio 93.3 KJRF.
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24: 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ABC.

0: of the M's, our Daily Mariner segment. Who knows where the alphabet will lead us today? It's all brought to you by our brand new sponsor here in 2026, the Sunset Auto Family in Sumner and Auburn. You just get more at Sunset, and people do like that.
1: They really do.
0: Very direct today. And so we're going to get to the ABCs of the M's. We get to start at the beginning of the alphabet today because I did the old tidy XYZ Friday. Really love that.
1: It is really nice to wrap up on a Friday.
0: Yeah. Sometimes it just happens that way. We have a little bit of breaking news to pass along to you here this morning. Looks like Russell Wilson has a brand new job.
1: Wait, but Chuck, I thought Russell Wilson had a brand new job.
0: He is going to be the new analyst at CBS Sports.
1: Oh.
0: For their NFL package. So, studio analyst Russell Wilson.
1: So he's not going to back up Geno Smith for the Jets.
0: Doesn't look like it. He's going to be a talking head. So I'm assuming that this is him stepping away. If somebody offered him a job midway through the year, he might be the type of guy that did take it. if he's halfway through the season and the Ravens are like, Lamar's hurt. Russell, yeah, I'm right there. I don't know. Maybe he hasn't played his last football, but he's at least trying to start his new career. I don't know how this has worked. Number one, I think he's a bright guy. I think he knows ball. And yet, where's the personality? Where's that edge? Mm-hmm. Where's going to be that commentary that, you know, makes us think? But then again, they don't really hire anyone of talent on CBS Sports, so maybe it won't matter. But nonetheless, he doesn't exactly seem like a great fit. But no. Then again, I don't think anybody over on Fox is any good at their pregame show anymore either. So,
1: I mean, I'm definitely never tuning in for the personalities on the shows. It's more like...
0: The analysis.
1: Yeah, it's just because it's...
0: Not like Gronk's any good at it.
1: No. We're going to find out, Chuck. It's just, I'm only tuning in because I'm

0: This was not about a piggyback gone wrong or I'm sick to death of the piggyback. This is, for whatever reason, when Bryce Miller came out of the game and Luis Castillo went into the game, it's like every defender's brain went to mush.
1: Mm-hmm.
0: Certainly they didn't do it intentionally. I don't know if the sun got in the eyes on a couple of times. Kind of seemed like it did. But between the J.P. Cole, you got it, I got it, who's got it?
1: Yeah, one of my, oh no, okay, thanks, Julio.
0: Ground ball that went up the middle to the parade up pass ball, not a wild pitch. Mm-hmm. That was a passed ball. He didn't even move. He got a glove on it without even sliding over to pounce on that thing. Second and third, you got to move your whole body. You got to do whatever it takes to smother that ball. And Parada got a glove on it. That was not that bad a pitch. That was a pass ball. That was no wild pitch. Then he had the Naylor error, trying to be a hero rather than taking the out Arizona was willing to give you. And then you'd have Julio not calling off Randy in center field when he's got the better arm.
1: Mm-hmm.
0: And the ball was in center field. It wasn't even in left. It was a better angle for him to throw home. And
1: you've
0: instead,
1: gotta call Randy off there.
0: Yeah, instead he lets Randy cut in front of him and take the ball at a weird angle. And he's got a terrible throwing arm. And Julio's got a great throwing arm. So I don't know what happened to our defense in that moment, but it wasn't a piggyback issue. It was, we played terrible defense yesterday behind Luis Castillo. Otherwise, it wouldn't have had to go down to the 10th inning and trying to scratch out a win. We should have won that thing a lot easier.
1: We should have. And it was really disappointing to see what happened once Castillo came in, because it does feel like there's already so much pressure on this piggyback situation and on everything, you know, going well. Everybody's watching it with eagle-eyed vision for anything that could go wrong so that they can bolster their argument that the piggyback sucks. And so to have that happen the second Castillo comes in after they'd been so great for Miller. I mean, there were still some great defensive plays. Cole Young's jump up to grab. I mean, that grab was awesome. But it was, it was just unfortunate to be watching this game that was going so well, and then to have those mistakes one after another, it was very frustrating.
0: I mean, kind of excellent on Luis's part to only give up the two runs.
1: And I was worried that he was going to get rattled by their mistakes.
0: Yeah, so to keep it tied, to get it into extra innings and still have enough strength, and he looked good.
1: Yeah, he did.
0: He looked a lot better than what the results. And only one of those runs ended up being earned.
1: Mm-hmm.
0: And probably you could make an argument that neither of those runs should have been earned. I mean, you had to give Corbin Carroll a double on that play somehow.
1: Yeah.
0: Even though that should have, either one of those infielders should have had that ball. Cole should have had it. JP should have had it. And then because they thought the other one had a better angle, none of them ended up with it. And so you end up having an uncomfortable couple of innings there. Other than that, Castillo was outstanding yesterday and has been outstanding in this piggyback. No doubt his three best performances have come in this piggyback. But B is not for Luis. That doesn't even make sense. B is for Bryce. So I want to talk about Bryce Miller here, because they're scrapping the piggyback for a couple turns. I'm not sure why, because it's worked really well the last two times through the rotation and wasn't a disaster in round number one of it. And so for them, even with a day off, this week, they're still going to go to a six-man rotation. It seems odd timing.
1: Well, when you're going on the road, too, I didn't get it.
0: I mean, you knew that it wasn't an ideal situation, and yet the last couple of outings have been rather ideal. And so for you to scrap that and go back to the six-man now seems kind of odd.
1: I thought so.
0: To me. But I think what's going to end up emerging from all of this is that on the other side of the six-man rotation, assuming everybody stays healthy and that nobody makes it obvious they shouldn't be in the starting rotation by getting lit up in two consecutive outings, I think that Bryce Miller is too good for the piggyback. I think Bryce Miller is one of our three best starters, maybe one of our two best, maybe our best. I said it. So I think he's too good for this. He's not the guy that I would piggyback with. And maybe that's why they're doing this. Let's go six-man rotation and two straight rotations. And then that gives us the excuse to kind of great.

0: everybody evenly across the board. They all got two starts over the span of 12 games.
1: Yeah.
0: And now we can make our more permanent plans going forward as to how we want to conduct this. Castillo looks like a really good relief pitcher to me. That's what he looks like to me.
1: I mean, he's been spectacular.
0: Yeah. And Bryce looks like a great starter. So I think that's what's eventually going to come out in the wash. But my guess is that they're going back to the six-man rotation here for the next 2 weeks to kind of come up with a permanent solution as long as all six guys are available to them.
1: Yeah, and I'm going to be really intrigued. One, as we said, I don't understand why we're going to the six-man, but they're doing it. So now I'm going to be really intrigued how that goes. And then once that's done from two turns through, what's next? It's kind of like as the world turns.
0: Yeah. Well, my prediction is that Bryce will not be piggybacked again.
1: Yeah.
0: That is my prediction. I think Castillo very well could be. I think there are a couple of other candidates within the rotation that could be. I still think Emerson might be the guy just through pure inexperience of having gone a full season.
1: Yeah.
0: As a guy in the rotation. Maybe he's a candidate. But I don't think Bryce comes out on the other side of this in the piggyback anymore. I think he's going to be stretched out and allowed to start for the rest of the season. Finally, C is for copycats and for everybody that cried, oh, it's a disaster. What are we doing? We're an unserious organization.
1: So many unserious comments.
0: Well, teams are already copying the piggyback. Mm. They did it last night in the Cubs-Cardinals game between Matt Liberatore and Hunter Dobbins. You saw the Mets do it yesterday. That was more because of a blowout. But I think you're going to see, not only was it not a disaster, I think you're going to see a lot of major league teams implement this. Now, they don't have the six guys we have.
1: Right.
0: But, for example, the Yankees, if Luis Gil gets healthy again, if he heals, then they didn't know what to do with him coming out of spring training, so they sent him down to the minors, which didn't make him happy at all. And so maybe other teams are going to rip this page out of the book and implement it themselves. My guess is we're going to see other teams copy this going forward.
1: And I wouldn't be surprised. And it is funny, too, how all of a sudden after the second sweep in a row, all of those unserious comments went away. That was weird.
0: Maybe they were unserious.
1: Maybe they were unserious about how unserious the Mariners are.
0: Right.
1: Yes.
0: Their accusations were unserious. Their unserious accusations were unserious.
1: Yeah, that makes sense.
0: What I'm saying.
1: Or does it?
0: I don't know. Coming up next, we close out this Monday show with one last thing. 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
25: From the Fox 13 Weather Center, I'm Chief Meteorologist Brian McMillan. It'll be a beautiful sunny day today with high temperatures around 73 degrees. Tomorrow will be even warmer with highs in the 80s.
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0: final segment of this Monday edition of Chuck and Buck in the Morning, Sports Radio 93.3 KJR FM. And we always close the show with one last thing. Anything you want to talk about? Anywhere you want to go? There are no rules to one last thing. Right. Ashley, what do you got?
1: So did you see the photo of Wemby holding a baseball?
0: I think I have seen that in the past.
1: Yeah, well, it was circulating again this weekend. And it looks like a golf ball in my hand, right? It's the same thing. All I can notice, though, is how long his nail beds are.
0: Oh.
1: And how jealous I am, because I bet they would look great with a manicure. I literally have spent far too much time thinking about that. Oh, I wish I had those long, glamorous nail beds. I'd have the best manicure ever, always.
0: I don't think you want 7'5" nail beds.
1: No, probably not. Yeah. But it would be not the whole, but just if I had the nail, I guess. If I had that version of it on my own hands, I'd be great. It'd be great. He just had very glamorous nail beds, and all I kept thinking is,
0: what is a nail bed?
1: It's like just the whole with before where your nail is not attached to your finger anymore. It's the whole part that's attached to your finger.
0: Okay.
1: And his would be the version. I think if you put his nail bed on my finger, it would be down to my knuckle.
0: Yeah.
1: It'd be weird on me like that. But I'm just saying. Oh, I kept thinking, oh my gosh. I would love to give him a manicure. That'd be so fun.
0: It would take forever.
1: It probably would. It probably would. But yes.
0: That's what you took out of the...
1: That's it.
0: That's it?
1: Okay. I have thought about it far too much. I keep picturing it. I think I've been thinking about it three times a day all weekend.
0: I think that's cute, Nicole.
1: That was really bad. But awesome.
0: Well, I don't know. Does he? He probably gets them done.
1: Oh yeah, he gets them. They were in very good shape. He had a very nicely taken care of nails. He doesn't get them painted or anything, but he could.
0: You
1: maybe
0: know those
1: in the
0: French?
1: Off-season.
0: Those French.
1: Maybe he gets French tips.
0: They do things a little differently.
1: A French manicure.
0: Yeah. They just call it a manicure there.
1: That's right. Just like California Pizza Kitchen. It's just the Pizza Kitchen in California.
0: Uh huh.
1: Right.
0: Uh huh.
1: Just everyone like, knows that
0: toast is toast. You can dip it in egg batter all you want.
1: That's right.
0: It's just toast.
1: That's right. That's still
0: just,
1: toast.
0: That's just toast.
1: Just toast.
2: Pass me some fries.
1: Yeah. Oh, gosh, fries. I could go for some fries. I'm hungry.
0: All right. I'm going to use my one last thing on one of the more bizarre things that I've seen watching sports. And I don't think the people broadcasting the game were giving it nearly enough attention.
1: Okay.
0: But... I don't know if you heard about the Jesus Sanchez story, but Jesus Sanchez, a pitcher for the Toronto Blue Jays. And so the Blue Jays and the Orioles were playing on Peacock Sunday morning. It was the Sunday game, the first one. They always do the very first game on Sunday. It's at like at 9:15. So they get out of the gates on, everybody plays on Sundays. And so there's one game that's isolated early on. So the broadcast team is a national broadcast team. It's Matt Vasgersian, who I tend to like. Jim Palmer, who's a legend from the Orioles. And then they had Dexter Fowler on from the Blue Jays. So just very similar to what they do on NBC. They get the local broadcasters to come on and be a part of the broadcast. But I don't know if it's just like their unfamiliarity with each other. But I don't know if I've ever heard a booth botch a story like this more in my entire lives. So Jesus Sanchez is standing in right field and a fan threw a baseball at him and hit him in the wrist.
1: Right.
0: From the stands.
1: Right.
0: And to the degree that he had to come out of the game. We've never seen this before. We have never seen like somebody, we've seen people go into the stands. Mm-hmm. But we've never seen a fan throw a baseball in the middle of a game that hits a player and the injury causes the player to leave the game. That's called assault.
1: Right.
0: That's not just, we're going to.
1: That's not a whoopsie.
0: You're getting kicked out of the game here, buddy, for that kind of act. That is.
1: That's not like the ball accidentally fell out of your hand.
0: We take you out in cuffs. And you are going to spend time in jail downstairs, and you might, depending on how Jesus Sanchez and the Blue Jays want to approach this, you might go to jail for this. That's called assault. We can't just, if I was just standing down on the streets and somebody walked by and I just threw a baseball at them while they were working,
1: Yeah.
0: Not allowed in decent society.
1: No.
0: So anyway, here's the grand total of the analysis that the network provided. An quote, an odd turn of events. And how about this game Bradish is pitching?
1: That's literally all they said?
0: Well, they covered it initially about him coming out of the game.
1: Yeah.
0: But would that not take over the rest of the, at least, inning?
1: Yes,
0: and I would probably think. The rest of the game when you are talking about a player who has been removed because a fan assaulted them in the middle of the game. And they spent such little time on it. They didn't go back. We didn't find out the story. It was horribly handled yesterday. And it turns out, here's the story. This is why it ended up not being as big a deal. Jesus Sanchez was going back and forth with a 12-year-old baseball fan in right field in between innings. And the fan had a ball. And Sanchez was like joking about, hey, throw it here. Well, the inning starts and the 12-year-old fan decides, now I'm going to throw him the ball.
1: Right.
0: And so it was a 12-year-old. I think if it would have been an adult, we'd probably be talking about it a lot here nationally. But because it was a kid, they're like, well, we kind of have to forgive the kid.
1: Yeah, he wasn't trying to hurt him or do anything.
0: But he hurt him.
1: Right.
0: And he took him out of the game. And in the moment, we didn't know that it was a kid. We thought some drunken fan threw an object out of the stands and took a player out of the baseball game. And the broadcast crew treated it like it was just, oh, what an interesting side note.
1: Oh, if you're wondering why, Jesus Sanchez.
0: Yeah, just totally botched by the network. Everybody on social media is like, what is going on?
1: Yeah.
0: What happened? Why aren't you talking about this right now? Is he okay? Where did the fan come from? Why is the fan not being shown? Why is he not being made an example of? Why aren't we seeing him in cuffs so that we show fans that are watching, never, ever do this again?
1: Mm-hmm.
0: And then later we find out it's a 12-year-old and misunderstanding and all's forgiven because he's 12, I guess.
1: Right.
0: All right, we'll talk to you tomorrow at 6 a.m. Coming up next, it's Greg and Kids, Sports Radio 93.3 KJRFM.
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0: Good morning. Happy Monday to you. 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Another great day at the yard for the M's yesterday. Here's how it ended, and we'll tell you how it started.
32: Ground ball, tackle, bobble, ball game! Mariners win! They sweep the
0: Tackled, bobbled, ball game. That's a pretty good call by Aaron Goldsmith of Mariners TV. That was the winning hit by Victor Robles of a 3-2 win over the Arizona Diamondbacks for the Mariners yesterday in 10 innings. Piggybacking worked again results-wise. Bryce Miller, 5 innings, only 1 hit allowed. Then he got yanked when he probably didn't want to be. Luis Castillo, 5 innings, 2 hits allowed, 2 runs. The beauty of the piggyback is they keep winning without even using their bullpen. They won an extra inning game without even using a reliever. That's 6 wins in a row for the M's. Season high
1: And voila, Chris, how long have we said? 6-game winning streak, and they'll be in control of the West. They're 2.5 games up in the division.
0: Clockwork.
1: Last place Mets, who are playing better lately, come into the Yard and Soto tonight for a 3-game series. Begins 6:40 tonight. Emerson Hancock starts tonight, trying to up that winning streak to 7 in a row for the Mariners. NBA, the Spurs won Game 6 in San Antonio, and then Saturday night Game 7 in Oklahoma City to eliminate the dreaded defending champion Thunder from the Western Conference Finals. Victor Wembanyama and the Spurs, coached by O'Day High School state champion a dozen years ago, Mitch Johnson, versus the Knicks in the NBA Finals. Game 1 is Wednesday in San Antonio. Lots more to talk about here, including at 11 o'clock.
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1: we're going to talk to Dan Weiss, the Spurs radio play-by-play man. Dan Weiss. Yeah, we got the headlines. Got it. Dan Weiss, 11 o'clock, the San Antonio Spurs play-by-play guy will join us live from San Antonio to talk more about Mitch Johnson, O'Day graduate, fellow O'Day alum of Christopher Kidd. Stanley Cup Finals are set to determine the NHL champion, the Vegas Golden Knights and Carolina Hurricanes. Game 1 tomorrow night in Raleigh. Carolina has lost just one game through three rounds of this postseason. Europe has a repeat club soccer champion. Paris Saint-Germain won the Champions League on Saturday in Budapest on penalty kicks after a 1-1 draw through extra time against English Premier League champion Arsenal. Second straight Champions League title for PSG. Lost at Toronto Saturday. They're now 3-6, next to last in the WNBA's Western Conference. The University of Washington men's rowing team, Varsity 8, the boys in the boat won the IRA National Championship in rowing for the third consecutive year. Coach Michael Callahan's dynasty rolls on. Washington State's baseball team upset Oregon State Friday in the opening game of the NCAA tournament's Eugene Regional. Nick Lewis with the complete game, Jen, the lefty. But then the Cougs had to beat Oregon on Saturday. They did not. The 11th seed in the tournament. They lost to Oregon. Then they lost, the Cougs did yesterday, to Oregon State to end their season. Oregon beat Oregon State to advance in the Super Regionals next week in Texas. The NCAA baseball tournament's number one overall seed, UCLA, got beat twice by St. Mary's on their home field. Second straight year, the tournament's number one seed in college baseball got eliminated in the opening weekend of the NCAA tournaments on a home field. Happened to Vanderbilt last year, now to UCLA yesterday. 23-time majors champion Serena Williams announced today she's coming out of 4 years of retirement to return to competitive tennis at age 44. Serena Williams announced Monday she has accepted a wild card invitation to play doubles in next week's SHBC Championships in London. Of course, coming up is Wimbledon a couple weeks after that. Russell Wilson, remember him? Appears to be done playing at age 37. This morning, he's reportedly finalizing a deal to become an NFL TV analyst for CBS. It's interesting. Now on with today's show.

0: Good morning. Happy Monday. Happy June. It's June 1st already. Good morning, Chris.
1: Good morning, Greg.
0: Christopher Kidd, Greg Bell, the News Tribune. Every weekday, Mondays, Tuesday, Wednesday, Thursday, and Friday, 10 a.m. to noon here on 93.3 KJRFM. Another Chris Kidd Chamber of Commerce morning in the Pacific Northwest, man. It is like idyllic out there.
1: It really is.
0: You can see all the way to the Olympic Mountains across Elliott Bay right out. I'm watching a ferry go by right now, Washington State Ferry go by here on Elliott Bay in our studios. Hopefully it's beautiful wherever you might be listening in the iHeartRadio app or on our website, 933KGR.com, or on the good old-fashioned terrestrial radio. Man, great weekend. The Gorge is still unbelievable. First time in 29 years I'd been to the Gorge. When's the last time or have you been to the Gorge, Chris?
1: Remember, I only drove by it. I've never been out there. I've seen the amazing pictures about it, and people have said great things. I just haven't gone and participated at a live venue there.
0: It's a mix of eclectic mix of music that they bring out there, too. On Saturday night, I didn't know this when I bought the tickets for my wife. She's a big Brandi Carlile fan, from we mentioned, lives in Maple Valley. And Brandi Carlile, the headlining act, I said, sure, let's buy tickets to Brandi Carlile at the Gorge. Sounds great. And then on my drive there, my wife tells me, we brought a couple friends of ours, that Bonnie Raitt was playing too. And I thought, Bonnie Raitt is an opening act? No, Bonnie Raitt was like a co-headliner. She's 76 years old, and she played for an hour and a half. Brandi Carlile didn't take the stage until almost 10 o'clock. And then Bonnie Raitt came back out for a couple songs with Brandi Carlile, including a Joni Mitchell song. And Brandi Carlile is credited for bringing Joni Mitchell out of seclusion, basically, the last few years, including a show at the Gorge that people still talk about. So here's Bonnie Raitt, a legend, Brandi Carlile, a local legend, on the stage of the Gorge at midnight, Sunday morning, playing Joni Mitchell. And I just looked at my wife. I was like, well, this is way more than we bought. Didn't know that I was going to get Bonnie Raitt, too. It was great. And it's setting and the sunset. And, yeah, it was fantastic. And so if you get a chance to go out to the Gorge, do it. I know there's some bad publicity about getting in and how hard it is to get in. We didn't have any trouble at all. Apparently, they made some adjustments from the previous weekend shows. And, I mean, we had to wait a really long queue to get in. It took like 45 minutes, but so what? And the general admission lawn seating is still the way to go. I know. That place has just mushroomed since I've been there. I remember I told you I saw Prince 29 years ago. It might have been 5,000 people, the capacity there. They hold 20,000 people in the Gorge, Chris. It's larger than Climate Pledge Arena.
1: That's insane, but it is outside. So as long as you got, I guess, a
0: blanket or a rear end,
1: you could just chill. And how far back is the view, I guess?
0: I mean, it's out there. I mean, we were probably halfway up the upper lawn section, and it went beyond us another 50, 100 yards. And at the very top, you need a telescope. But I mean,
1: you're talking about maybe a quarter mile, maybe further?
0: Maybe not quite that far, but
1: oh,
0: yeah, a couple thousand, couple 500 feet or so. I mean, it's a couple basketball courts at least to the stage.
1: Wow.
0: But of course, nowadays they have the two big giant projection screens.
1: Yeah, you can see that from a mile away.
0: Yeah.
1: You need to.
0: Right. And yeah, the setting is still beautiful, but I couldn't believe how large the Gorge could become. And they told me 20,000 people, and it was sold out Saturday night. It was packed for Brandi Carlile and Bonnie Raitt. Sarah Bareilles was the lead act, and it was a great show. Really, really good time. So if you get a chance to get out there. On the show today, we're going to talk about how the Seahawks got extra third-round picks in each of the first two drafts. We're going to talk about the Mariners' piggyback. It's the most successful, unpopular part of this first-place team. Remember, we talked Friday about the tragic death of four-time Stanley Cup champion Claude Lemieux and what police in Florida who found him said they believe was an apparent suicide. Well, Claude Lemieux's family is donating Lemieux's brain to Boston University's CTE Research Center to continue that center's study of the effects of repetitive head trauma in athletes. Those tests, of course, can only happen after an athlete's death, and really commendable of Claude Lemieux in a time of absolute grief. I mean, this is sudden, out of nowhere. Remember, 3 days before, he was being feted and cheered and roared in the arena in Montreal holding a torch before Stanley Cup playoff game. 3 days later, their husband and father found dead in an apparent suicide. Now they're selflessly donating his brain for research to try to better our understanding of CTE and head injuries. He played 21 years in the NHL, Claude Lemieux did, and his family suspects that perhaps head trauma had something to do with what he was battling. And a really just a selfless and heroic act of their family in the middle of all of this to do that. And the NBA Finals. So I was at the Gorge on Saturday, so I didn't see. I just got alerts on my phone about Game 7. We're going to talk to Dan Weiss, who was the play-by-play guy courtside in Oklahoma City for the Spurs getting to the NBA Finals against the Knicks after beating the Thunder in Game 7. Of course, 11:30, your text, 49451. We always read back your text on the Tacoma Dodge text line. We'll do that at 11:30. Chris, did you know today is the 47th anniversary of a very, very big basketball thing here in Seattle?
1: Give it to us.
0: The Seattle Supersonics won the NBA championship 47 years ago today, June 1, 1979. Folks who have been here in the city more than a day are posting pictures of the raucous celebration through downtown Seattle, June 1979. I thought this was really cool, Chris. Last night, my wife, we go on a walk after dinner. We have dinner on the back deck because it's a beautiful Seattle summer night. And we walk around Green Lake after dinner. And she says, let's stretch. We didn't go to yoga this morning. I got back from the Gorge at 4 o'clock in the morning. So, no, we didn't go to yoga Sunday morning. She says, let's stretch. So we're sitting on the floor doing lower leg stretching and whatever. And she starts getting mad at me because I'm looking at my phone. You're always looking at your phone. Well, what captivated me on my phone was a picture of Mitch Johnson, the Spurs coach, Saturday night in the locker room in Oklahoma City, O'Day class of 2004. Mitch Johnson, two-time Washington State High School champion, MVP of the state tournament as a senior 22 years ago in the Tacoma Dome. Mitch Johnson was holding the Western Conference Championship trophy in the Spurs locker room Saturday night in Oklahoma City while wearing a T-shirt that had, one, a picture of Jimi Hendrix on it. That caught my eye, the Seattle legend, the immortal. And Jimi Hendrix is wearing a 1970s-era Sonics jersey, the white with the Sonics green, arched green, Sonics green and white. And he was wearing number 27. It turns out the number 27 was the number that Mitch Johnson's father, John Johnson, wore as a starting forward on that 1979 Sonics championship team. This was Mitch Johnson while wearing that jersey, while holding that trophy in the locker room in Oklahoma City, talking to his Spurs players Saturday night.
2: Talked about 1,000 blows, and you may not get what you want out of those 1,000 blows, but they're going to lead to what you want. We have started to get better at that. What an accomplishment of what we just did, beating the defending champs on the road, 7 games, through all that that we've been. That sounds like a whole lot of experience to me.
0: That's Mitch Johnson talking to his player. Mitch Johnson, who I heard Spencer Hawes on my drive in today talking to Chuck Powell about how Mitch Johnson was overshadowed on his AAU team as a teen because he had John Brockman as a teammate. Martell Webster was on that AAU team that Mitch Johnson was on. Mitch Johnson ended up signing a scholarship and played basketball at Stanford. And then he went to Europe to play basketball for a while. And he began his coaching career in the G League. And he up and moved his family to Austin, Texas. And that's where he began his coaching career in the G League. And now, in his first year of coaching the Spurs, he's in the NBA Finals. This will be the 8th straight season with a new NBA champion. That extends the longest streak in league history. Plus, this is the 4th straight season two new teams are in the NBA Finals. That's pretty cool. A little freshness for your league, Chris. That's the first time that's ever happened. So it's Knicks Spurs, of course, this year. Thunder Pacers last year. Then it was Celtics Mavericks the year before that and Nuggets Heat. Those are all different matchups than the first time with two new teams in the Finals, and it happened again this year. So how'd they do it, Chris? I mean, I heard Wembanyama wasn't exactly dominant, though he had a great game. He wasn't a, like, take over the game. How did they do it over
1: But he was the tone setter, right? He is, and they did it through defense, physicality, sliding their feet, playing as a team. I mean, he shut down Chet Holmgren. Dude played like 30 plus minutes and had 2 shot attempts. Like, that's, he didn't do it with the numbers. He didn't drop 40 and have 20 rebounds. But his presence, his ability to slide his feet, contest shots, it brought out the best in everybody else. You can look at the roster and you'll see names that you're like, oh my gosh, these guys stepped up making big shots, making big plays. Luke Kornet had an amazing chase down block on Isaiah Hartenstein. It was an incredible play. And Luke Kornet is not the most athletic dude on the court, But when you watch that replay of him sprinting back on defense and him pinning that ball.
0: I did see that.
1: Yeah, like that is the heart of a champion. Now, granted, he's won a championship. He won it with the Boston Celtics. But now he's here with a new team, a young team that is just as hungry and just as talented. And they have their leader in Victor. I think everyone just could sense the moment and they relished it. They attacked it and they got it done. And you also got to give credit to Mitch Johnson for having these young guys ready to play on the road. They didn't play at home. They were on the road against a team that has, for the past two seasons, been really dominant at home. And they proved that they are ready for this moment. Victor Wembanyama is proving that he's ready to be the face of this league, if he hasn't done so already. And you just saw the defending champion Thunder just failed to get consistent buckets after maybe going on a run. The Spurs had an answer after every single time. Whether it was Victor, whether it was De'Aaron Fox, Johnson, you name it, multiple players stepped up. Stephon Castle with huge clutch shots. Vessel, same type thing. Everyone did their part, played their role. And while if you're a Thunder fan, which none are existing in Seattle, that might have been heartbreaking, especially for a team that won 60-plus games. But for the Spurs, it felt like the beginning of the Wembanyama era, and for the Spurs that survived in, again, a hostile environment, to just do it on the road and do it so efficiently, and they looked the part. They didn't look like they didn't belong. Usually you'll see some young teams, for example, Detroit Pistons, they didn't look like they belonged.
0: No.
1: They didn't. They just looked young. They didn't have that experience, but you could say the same about the Spurs, but oh no, they looked prepared and ready. And you got to give a lot of credit to that team and Mitch Johnson for having them boys ready to go on the road and get it done.
0: When you say play defense, I mean, that alone gets my attention. Wow.
1: Yeah. I could show you 6-7 plays where the Spurs are just defending at an elite level. And they've done it throughout the series. Sometimes you just got to tip your hat to the offensive player for making an incredible shot. But those shots weren't falling yet in that game. It just didn't go their way. And you got to give credit where credit is due. And they've earned that. So I think they're going to end up winning the championship. They will be tested against this Knicks team that is also good defensively, and they have some guys that can get to the basket and score, but I think Victor is just, he's a game changer, man. You don't have 7'4 dudes that are able to do what he's doing, and it just makes that much more of a challenge. And also read a piece by an Athletic reporter that actually, he was writing that Jamal Crawford and Wembanyama, they had a meal before, I think it was game, I don't remember which game it was, but nonetheless, Jamal's been actually working with Wembanyama on his handles. Mm. So some of these things that you're seeing, shout out to Jamal Crawford for getting that opportunity to work with Wembanyama and build his game, because that was something that they wanted to add to, and Jamal actually reached out to Greg Popovich, and Popovich was like, that's a great idea, man. Get him in the lab with you, work on his game, and let's see where it can go to the next level. And there was a point from the story where Victor saw a matchup one-on-one, and Jamal caught it. Oh, yeah, he's going to attack him. He sees it. It's food. And what do you know? It was a bucket right then and there, and that was just an example of, because I didn't know that cool fact that Jamal had taken the time to have lunch with him, and then also, after lunch, go out and work on his game. So that's just a really cool nugget there that Jamal, who's now calling games on the broadcast, actually got some time with Wimby to work on his skill set, and it's just really cool to see it grow, and now he's on the biggest stage at the NBA Finals. And he's healthy, so I think this is a great opportunity for a new era, a new dawn of the NBA, and you're looking at one of the new guys, new faces, and I think it's going to be Victor and a couple other young guys.
0: And why are we talking about the Spurs so much? Is one, they're the heroes, Mitch Johnson and Wembanyama, the heroes for taking down the anti-Sonics, the Thunder. But two, to your point, Chris, they're so young, and Wembanyama's still so young, and Mitch Johnson is first year's coach. These cats are still going to be around in the Western Conference when this new Sonics come back.
1: Yeah, that'll be fun.
0: 2028. The Spurs.
1: Mitch Johnson back in Seattle. What's up, man?
0: Exactly.
1: Take it easy on us. We're a new team.
0: Yeah, the NBA expansion process. We could talk about that. Ian has talked about this a few times. It's going to take a while for the Sonics to be really good. I mean, the NBA expansion process takes a while.
1: Try to find that 15-year-old that's doing really well right now. Exactly. He might be our number one. He might be the guy that helps bring us back to the postseason.
0: That's right. But yes, the Spurs are going to be around when the Sonics come back and start playing again. But Mitch Johnson is, the shirt was really cool, the Jimi Hendrix. For those of you new to Seattle, yes, Jimi Hendrix, absolute legend. Yes, I realized Jimi Hendrix wasn't alive in 1979 when the Sonics won, and that was a conflagration of tricks, wearing his dad's jersey number 27 of the 79 Sonics team. But if you're new to Seattle, go up to Capitol Hill, and there's a a shrine to Jimi Hendrix right along Broadway, a small statue and a plaque for Jimi Hendrix. Former Army soldier.
1: Oh, my gosh. I have breaking news for you. This is insane. And this is actually real. Rap Sheet, Ian Rappaport, Adam Schefter. The Browns are finalizing a trade that will send two-time Defensive Player of the Year Myles Garrett to the Los Angeles Rams. Holy bleep.
0: I heard talk that the Rams are going to offer a like Herschel Walker type package of all their draft
1: for Myles Garrett.
0: It was supposed the talk in Cleveland was that it would be a post June 1 move for salary cap purposes.
1: And here are the
0: June 1st.
1: Here it is. Jared Verse, a first rounder and more. So we'll find that out as the morning goes on, but Jared Verse and more first round pick.
0: I was hearing that it could be a Herschel Walker type haul where you get an entire draft on top of a player.
1: Oh my goodness. They are
0: for Myles Garrett, the NFL Defensive Player of the Year to the Rams. That'll give Brian Fleury and the Seahawks offense something to think about.
1: Oh man, that's
0: at least they lose Verse, but
1: I mean, you just gained
0: yeah.
1: arguably the best player in the NFL on your defense. Like, that is insane.
0: Thanks for breaking in with that. Coming up, we'll have more reaction to that. We'll talk about the... Chris can't believe it.
1: Can you believe it, Greg?
0: No, like, Myles Garrett to the Rams.
1: This is insane. They were already good.
0: Yeah.
1: They lost by... like, it's not like their secondary was their issue.
0: Right.
1: And now you...
0: now you got Trent McDuffie.
1: You got a better secondary.
0: You got the highest paid cornerback, a three-time All-Pro, and now you have the Defensive Player of the Year.
1: Like, what? Yeah, Greg's... I wish YouTube saw Greg's face of, that is interesting.
0: That is... The Rams are loading up, despite picking Ty Simpson in the first round. They are absolutely loading up for Matthew Stafford's age 37, 38 years. So, breaking news from multiple sources that the Cleveland Browns are trading Myles Garrett... pass rusher extraordinary, the best pass rusher on the planet, to the Los Angeles Rams for Jared Verse and half the franchise, apparently. We'll get more details on what the other compensation is, but if you missed that, we'll talk more about that. We'll talk about the Mariners piggyback. We'll talk about the Spurs, Johnson.
1: How many texts have you gotten, Greg? I'm sure our group chat you're in, your son's probably like, Dad, look at this crazy.
0: Yeah, I got a couple. My phone was beeping about 3 minutes ago, and I was looking down. I was like, what's this about?
1: Yep.
0: And this is what this is about.
1: Wow.
0: So thank you, Chris, for that. 11 o'clock, we're going to talk to the Spurs play-by-play guy from San Antonio, Dan Weiss.
1: Call the Rams?
0: Yeah, why not? Let's talk to Les Snead. Let's talk to Sean McVay. Let's talk to anybody on the Rams defense who's pretty happy right now that apparently the report is that Myles Garrett going in a trade from the Cleveland Browns to the Los Angeles Rams, the Seahawks' chief impediment to getting back to the Super Bowl.
1: This is going to be a fun game between these two teams. Oh, I can't wait. It's June. I'm like, can we make this the week one game now? Rams versus Seahawks? Screw the Super Bowl rematch. This should be week
0: one. Gotta wait till Christmas. But yeah. Yeah, the Rams are definitely coming after the Seahawks, that's for sure. We'll react to that and more next on 93.3 KJRFM.
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0: Show with Christopher Kay live on 93.3 KJRFM. Happy Monday to you. Breaking news in the NFL. Multiple reports now. Tom Pelissero's in on it. Adam Schefter, Ian Rappaport. The Cleveland Browns are trading two-time NFL Defensive Player of the Year, Myles Garrett, to the Los Angeles Rams. The Rams are sending Jared Verse, a first-round pick next year, and a host of other picks still to be feted out. It's not even been 15 months yet, Chris, and only one season. He hasn't even played under the four-year, $140 million extension that Myles Garrett signed with the Browns in May of 2025. He still has 4 years left on that deal. This is such a go-for-it move for the Rams, obviously. This is the age 31 season for Myles Garrett coming up in 2026. But his salaries, the way they've structured the new contract, the way the Browns gave him, they gave him $123 million, $123.5 million guaranteed in that deal. But he hasn't even realized the first season of that four-year extension yet. His base salaries for the next three seasons, including this one coming up, are just $1.3 million. And then in 2029, when he's 34, it jumps to $30 million, his base salary. So that's the structure. That's the tip point that the Browns would figure they would restructure or release Myles Garrett if he's play nosedived as he headed into his mid-30s. Again, the Rams are going for it with Matthew Stafford, his age 38-year-old quarterback with a bad back. And they're going for it. And Jared Verse, how would you like to be Jared Verse right now?
1: Gutted. I would be so, I'm just like, what?
0: What?
2: At least the team wants me. Are you kidding me?
1: The Browns want me? Oh, man, that's a tough break. But, I mean, hey, you were part of the biggest trade in, I don't know.
0: A while.
1: Yeah, so I guess there's some, that's something to smile about. They thought highly of me.
0: Man. So, yes. You wonder how the Rams can do this. Well, the Browns moved around some contract milestone dates for bonuses for Myles Garrett in this offseason. They were supposed to be due in March, and then they moved it around to the summer, just before the season, at the end of training camp, some milestone bonuses. And those bonuses, having not yet kicked in, made it easier for him to trade, made the Brown easier for the Browns to trade Myles Garrett. And here we're talking about A.J. Brown from the Eagles to the Patriots all spring, post-June 1 deal. And then on June 1, the morning of June 1, we get word it's Myles Garrett, not A.J. Brown, the first huge superstar traded post-June 1. So, again, what's this post-June 1 have to do with it? Well, NFL collective bargaining agreement allows teams to defer the remaining bonuses on a contract across multiple

0: Grayson is not going to come due $15-plus million left on the prorated signing bonus for the next 3 years. It's not going to come due all at once to them because they waited till after June 1st. I hope I didn't get you in the weeds on all that, but that's the reason why June 1st is a signature day for these type of moves in the NFL and the size of the contracts we're in. But the text line already, 49451 and Tacoma Todd text line, already lighting up with the Rams are just going for it, obviously. 425 says the Seahawks should trade for first now.
1: The Seahawks D-line is good. I think it's just now the offensive line is going to have fun dealing with the Rams D-line. Not saying you couldn't add to it, but shout out to the Rams. They're going for it.
0: Yeah, they really are.
1: I mean, at this point, how can they not go undefeated?
0: Well, because they have the Seahawks on the schedule twice, for one thing. But, yeah, it's not so hard to do in the NFL. But, yeah, you're right, Chris. They addressed their biggest weakness in the secondary.
1: And now they just added – they just said, let's just multiply and be even better. Like, excuse me?
0: The most game-impacting position on defense is rushing the quarterback, obviously, in this league. And now they've got the best one in the league doing it. The downside, of course, the one red flag is that he's turning 31 in his age 31 season. So how many more years are you going to get defensive player of the year type play from Myles Garrett? And the Rams obviously don't think he'll be – they're not thinking about 4 years from now at the end of this contract. They're thinking about right now when he's age 31 coming off two-time defending defensive player of the year, the sack record, and all of that. 49451 is Tacoma Dodge text line. Your reaction to the Seahawks' biggest rival, their biggest impediment to the Super Bowl, acquiring Myles Garrett from the Cleveland Browns. The Rams getting Myles Garrett in a trade from the Cleveland Browns. If you missed it, that's the breaking news of the moment. Who knows what else the morning will have in store for us. This piggyback, the most unpopular but yet successful thing going for the first place Mariners, worked yesterday. Bryce Miller, 5 innings, 1 hit, only a single, no runs. It was like, okay, are they going to take him out? At least they didn't take him out before the end of the fifth inning like they did Castillo in Sacramento and cost Castillo a win. He had him 5 innings as a starter to qualify for a win. The Mariners learned their lesson there. They take Miller out after the fifth inning. And, of course, Castillo comes in and a walk, a hit, and a wild pitch.
1: Oh, boy.
0: And now we have something else.
1: Today is just, this is insane. I can't keep up.
0: Yeah, Emily Kaplan of ESPN is reporting. Go ahead, Chris.
1: Melinda French Gates is joining the Seattle Kraken as a minority investor. The move pairs one of the world's most influential philanthropists and business leaders with Kraken majority owner Samantha Holloway, one of the few women to serve as an NHL principal owner. Wow.
0: This is from Emily Kaplan of ESPN, their NHL hockey reporter. But, okay, Melinda Gates... You talk about a whale of an investor, literally a whale, one of the richest people in the world. I'm pretty sure she's joining. I haven't read the story. I'm pretty sure she's joining One Roof Sports and Entertainment, which is the umbrella organization that Samantha Holloway has created, not only to own the Kraken, not only to run Climate Pledge Arena, but guess what? To own the Sonics when they come back. So I'm reading this to be Melinda Gates is going to be heavily involved in the ownership of not only the Kraken, but of the Sonics. And does that not give heft to One Roof's bid to be the Sonics owner when and if the NBA approves that this year? You've got one of the richest people in the world now back, and you own the arena that is ready-made for the NBA here in Seattle. They built Oakview Group, Todd Lewicki's brother, the group built Climate Pledge Arena to NBA specifications for this happenstance, and now they've got Melinda Gates behind it. Wow. She'll probably be a primary financier of the Sonics bid. I cannot imagine that Samantha Holloway would bring her under One Roof Sports and Entertainment and say, well, don't worry about the Sonics thing. We got this. No, this is definitely not just the Kraken, but Emily Kaplan is a hockey writer, so she's writing it from the Kraken perspective, but yeah. The bigger story here in Seattle to me about this is that Melinda Gates just joined the Sonics investment group. And if there are indeed multiple bids for the Sonics, how can you not think that if you're an NBA owner and the NBA commissioner, Adam Silver, that the Samantha Holloway, Melinda Gates bid is stronger than anybody else's? Not only is she one of the richest women and richest people in the world, they own the arena. It's already ready-made to start.

0: plan. So that's breaking news number two. What else we got? We need Ted Koppel in here.
1: Can we go another hour?
0: ten minutes after Myles Garrett reports of Myles Garrett. Breaking news reported Myles Garrett traded from the Browns to the Rams for Jared Verse, a first-round pick, and a bunch of other things. 10 minutes later, Emily Kaplan of ESPN, Chris just now breaking in with, the hockey writer for ESPN, reporting that Melinda Gates is joining One Roof Sports and Entertainment as a minority investor. She joins about a half dozen high-profile minority investors, David Bonderman, Marshawn Lynch. But if she's joining One Roof Sports and Entertainment, Melinda Gates is going to be instrumental in the bid to get the Sonics back to Seattle. And that is the carrot to the NBA of saying, here, approve our bid. We got it. We got everybody on board. Here we go. Well, all this is very interesting because there were some people that were thinking that Melinda Gates might invest in the Seahawks. Oh, by the way, the Super Bowl champions are still for sale. There's a lot going on here, Chris.
1: This is just insane. I don't.
0: The breaking show of record.
1: Yeah, I'm running. I don't. Maybe the Seahawks make a trade in the next 20 minutes. I'm like, holy moly, the Seahawks. Da-da-da-da.
0: For Jared Verse, according to the 425.
1: Man, that would be like, okay, all right, look at that. You're back in the NFC West, man. Wow. Well, shout out to Ms. Gates. There it is.
0: Man.
1: This is, yeah.
0: Emily, if you missed it, Emily Kaplan on ESPN.com reporting that Melinda Gates is becoming an investor in the Kraken and One Roof Sports and Entertainment. Samantha Holloway's organization that will run not only the Kraken, not only Climate Pledge Arena, but be the bidder for the Sonics. A bidder, and I would think now the most attractive bidder. And you talk about a whale coming into beach on Seattle Center. Melinda Gates is now part of the investment group for One Roof Sports and Entertainment. That is big news here in Seattle. Coinciding with other big news that the Seahawks' chief rival, the Rams, just got Myles Garrett in a trade from Cleveland. Man, where do we start? We could do both of this.
1: I honestly don't know. You know what we should do? We should go to break and try to put all this into words for the next segment, I guess.
0: Coming up, we'll react to this and more. What it means for the Sonics, what it means for the Kraken, what it means for the Seahawks, all of Seattle's teams all at one time. On a breaking news Monday on 93.3 KJRF.
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0: It'll be a beautiful sunny day today with high temperatures around 73 degrees. Tomorrow will be even warmer with highs in the 80s.
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2: 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What's going to happen next? Within the last half hour, the Cleveland Browns have agreed to trade Myles Garrett, the two-time Defensive Player of the Year, to the Los Angeles Rams, giving the Seahawks something else to deal with in the NFC West and their hope to get back to the Super Bowl. And then 10 minutes after that, Emily Kaplan of ESPN, the hockey reporter, ringside reporter for ESPN, is about to cover, has been covering the Stanley Cup playoffs, heading to the Stanley Cup final. Emily Kaplan reporting that Melinda French Gates is joining One Roof Sports and Entertainment's ownership group of not only the Kraken, not only Climate Pledge Arena, but that group that's going to make a bid for the Sonics. This is the first time that one of the richest people in the world, Melinda French Gates, is owning a sports team of any kind. She told ESPN, Melinda French Gates did, quote, "I see this incredible opportunity that sports plays for a community to bring people together. When I met Samantha," Holloway that is, "and learned about her leadership, her background in tech, and her innovative ways she approaches challenges, it felt like a natural fit for me. It's just time," French Gates told Emily Kaplan of ESPN, of Investing in Sports. "What you're seeing is a generation of women coming through into their full power. I've walked into tough rooms, and being one of the few is very hard. Once we can create enough of that we're one of many, it just gets easier." She also talked about One Roof Sports and Entertainment, and about the future of sports in Seattle. And Samantha Holloway is talking about the same thing, specifically about the Sonics. Samantha Holloway to Emily Kaplan of ESPN upon bringing on Melinda French Gates as an investor in the Kraken and in One Roof Sports and Entertainment. Samantha Holloway told Emily Kaplan, quote, "The city of Seattle certainly could use an NBA team, and the fans are here ready for it. If that happens, they will all buy their Kraken friends beers because it wouldn't happen without them. So we are hopeful. We are working on it. And stay tuned." Make no mistake, Melinda French Gates investing in One Roof Sports and Entertainment is a nod not only to a minority stake in owning the Kraken, but in a minority stake in the bid, perhaps even larger than minority stake in a bid to the NBA to bring the Sonics back in a couple years. That vote is supposed to happen potentially by the fall and the end of, announced potentially by the end of the year. And I mentioned there was talk in some business circles and NFL circles that Melinda French Gates might be interested in becoming an investor and bidding for the Seahawks. That's someone who the $10 billion price tag for the Seahawks wouldn't phase at all. But now she's investing instead on the Kraken, a minority owner of One Sports Roof and Entertainment, and almost assuredly, yes, she will be a part of the Sonics, the effort to bring the Sonics back that Samantha Holloway is already chairing. She already owns the building. It makes a very attractive bid already, very attractive, make it even more attractive to the NBA to accept. So we had dual tracks here. The Myles Garrett news to the Rams is, I mean, you talk about an all-in move. That's the definition of an all-in move. And they didn't beat the Seahawks when they had to. They lost to him on, of course, the overtime game in the regular season that ended up costing them the number one overall seed. In that game, the Rams blowing a 16-point lead to the Seahawks here in Seattle on a Thursday night in December is why the NFC Championship game was in Seattle and not in Inglewood. And then the Seahawks winning that 31-27 in late January to get to Super Bowl 60. So the Rams think, if we just beat the Seahawks, we're going to the Super Bowl. And why not? I mean, that's... So it's pretty clear that the Rams have targeted the Seahawks. So they're bringing Myles Garrett from Cleveland to run after Sam Darnold in their two meetings, the first one being on Christmas night here in Seattle, 5:15 national TV NBC game, and then the second one being in Week 18 that could decide the whole thing, including number one seed, if the two teams' seasons go as they think they might. But this is an all-in move. It's age 38 year for Matthew Stafford. We detailed the contract situation for Myles Garrett in his age 31 season. They trade away a top outside, one of the best, probably maybe the best young edge rusher in the league, and Jared Verse is going to Cleveland as part of this deal. Your reaction to all of this, does this make the Rams unbeatable, as some of you on the text line are saying? 49451, the Tacoma Dodge text line. We'll read that back at 11:30. Also, your reaction to Melinda French Gates joining Kraken ownership, One Roof Sports and Entertainment ownership of Samantha Holloway, per Emily Kaplan in a story that just broke about 20 minutes ago. And what that does to the bid to get the Seahawks back here. And I mean, it seems to me there's no way now that Samantha Holloway's group cannot be considered the front runner to land the Sonics and get them back here and playing in Climate Pledge Arena that she owns. And Melinda French Gates is now going to be a huge whale behind that effort, not only in the Kraken and the Sonics. Chris, this is a great day for Seattle sports if you like the Kraken and you like the NBA. It's a concerning day if you're a Seahawks fan, I would say.
3: Yeah, concerning, but competition is what you want.
2: Let me say noticeable day. Maybe not concerning, but you definitely notice, right?
3: Mike McDonald's like, yes, I want all of this.
2: Threw not around.
3: Yeah, that's great. Bring him in. You know, you want to get the Incredible Hulk? That's fine, too. I believe in our guys. Let's go. Put the pads on. Let's see who's best after 60 minutes.
2: I was told that John Schneider was talking to the Browns about what it would take to get
3: absolutely
2: Miles Garrett.
3: John Schneider, he, as you've talked about ad nauseum, John Schneider makes calls.
2: Yes, he does.
3: Whether or not he makes the deal is different, but he makes calls.
2: Yes, he does. Up next, we're going to go to San Antonio, the NBA Finals. The man who's going to call the NBA Finals from courtside, Dan Weiss, the play-by-play man of the San Antonio Spurs, is going to join us from San Antonio. Talk about Seattle's hero Mitch Johnson, Victor Wembanyama, and the Spurs knocking out the Anti-Sonics in Game 7 on Saturday night. Dan Weiss from San Antonio, the Spurs play-by-play man, is next on 93.3 KJRFM.
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2: Good morning. Your headlines are brought to you by Frostbrewed, Coors Light, Choose Chill. Man, we got a couple of them. Within the last 45 minutes, the Rams have agreed to a trade with the Cleveland Browns. It'll bring two-time Defensive Player of the Year Myles Garrett from Cleveland to the Los Angeles Rams to go chase after Sam Darnold twice this season at least. Myles Garrett from the trading from the Browns to the Rams. Jared Verse, a first-round pick and some other compensation, maybe the Hollywood sign, the 405 freeway, going to Cleveland. Myles Garrett going to the Rams. Also, within the last half hour, Emily Kaplan of ESPN is reporting that Samantha Holloway, Once Roof Sports and Entertainment, owner of the Kraken, owner of Climate Pledge Arena, about to be bidders on the Sonics returning to Seattle, have added Melinda French Gates to the ownership group. Melinda French Gates joining Samantha Kraken in the ownership group. Samantha Holloway of the Kraken's ownership group. Presumably to be a huge backer in the bid to bring the Sonics back to Seattle. Pretty eventful last 45 minutes. The Seahawks this weekend gained two extra third-round picks. We haven't even talked about that yet. By Nolan Teasley becoming the new general manager of the Minnesota Vikings. The NFL's minority Rooney Rule states if an executive or head coach is hired by another team, that team losing that said executive gets two third-round picks as compensation, so a third-round pick to Seattle in 2027, another one to Seattle in 2028. The Seahawks now have 12 picks in next year's draft, which John Schneider, the general manager, has already said is a much, much stronger one than this year's. The Mariners swept the Diamondbacks out of Seattle, 3-2 win in 10 innings yesterday. In the piggyback day, Bryce Miller, Luis Castillo combined for 5 innings each to get the win. 6 wins in a row for the M, season high, and voila, 2.5 game lead in the AL West. Tonight, the last place New York Mets, playing better lately, come into the yard in Soto for a 3-game series. Emerson Hancock starts tonight with the Mariners trying to increase their winning streak to 7. The NBA Finals are going to begin Wednesday night in San Antonio, Knicks and Spurs. That's because the Spurs won Game 7 in Oklahoma City on Saturday. And joining us now from San Antonio is the Spurs play-by-play announcer, Dan Weiss, who was there courtside in Oklahoma City when the Spurs beat the anti-Sonics and took down the defending champion Thunder. Sir, I know you're a busy man, and I appreciate you joining us here on 93.3 KJR.
0: Yeah, no problem.
2: What can you tell us about the Spurs' arrival here? They were second seed coming in. Does it seem a little early? Wembanyama's still young. The supporting cast, there were questions about, okay, Wembanyama, but who? Is this taking San Antonio by surprise, or as this season unfolded, you could see this coming?
0: No, I definitely didn't see 62 wins and a spot in the NBA Finals coming, I'll be completely honest. I thought they were maybe being a little bit undersold at the start of the season. And I think Victor Wembanyama, you know, going back to media day at the end of September, he even kind of set the tone with his comments and saying that the goal for this team was to be a playoff team. And by that definition in the NBA these days, to be a playoff team means you have to be in the top six, because play-in is basically in the 7-10. So his sights were set on being top six by getting into the playoffs and not having to work in through the play-in tournament. And I felt that was probably a pretty reasonable expectation. I think the last couple of years, the Spurs went back-to-back 22-win seasons and then added, you know, an additional 12 wins last year going to 34. Victor missed the final 30 games with a blood clot that kept him sidelined. So my opinion, I think, going into the start of the season, I had them at probably 14 more wins in the 48-50 range. 62 in a spot in the NBA Finals was well beyond my imagination, probably anybody's imagination in this city. And that's why I think, you know, this trip to the Finals rings maybe a little bit differently than in 2014 or 2013, where, you know, you had veteran ball clubs that I think a lot of people expected were going to be there. This one, I think, has kind of come up as a surprise for the community.
2: What a Dan Weiss, the play-by-play announcer for the San Antonio Spurs, joining us here on the Beacon Plumbing Hotline on 93.3 KJRFM. Dan, what has surprised you then? Wembanyama has been Wembanyama, but of the supporting, Fox has had a very strong postseason, which you need to have great point guard play to get this far. But who among the supporting cast has really stepped up and really been the second or third guys that have gotten the Spurs here?
0: Well, there's multiple second or third guys, and I guess that probably was the defining moment in game number 7 the other night in Oklahoma City. I mean, I turned to our TV play-by-play guy who was there with me, and I was just watching Shai Gilgeous-Alexander have a game 7 performance for the ages, and I said to him, I said, they don't have enough. They got Shai, but they got nobody else going right now, whereas from a Spurs perspective, sure, Victor Wembanyama was having a fine night. And his numbers for the game were great, 22 points. But you look top to bottom across the lineup, you get 20 points from Julian Champagne off 6 three-pointers. You get, you know, 16-6 from Stephon Castle. You get another outstanding performance from De'Aaron Fox, playing essentially on one ankle. Is dealing with a high ankle sprain ever since the Minnesota series in the Western Conference semifinals. You get Dylan Harper, who in my opinion has been the playoff riser for the Spurs, a 20-year-old who's playing with the poise and confidence of a 10-year veteran out there, not afraid to take the big shot, draining a three in the face of the two-time MVP there in the fourth quarter. Luke Kornet maybe making the biggest Game 7 block since LeBron James on Andre Iguodala in the 2016 Finals. I mean, it's just top to bottom. And that's really been the story of the Spurs season. They do it as a collective. They do it as a whole. And their depth is the reason why they're in the NBA Finals today.
1: Dan, you rattled off different players that stepped up and made winning plays at exactly the right time. Which role player performers do you think will be overlooked nationally, but is also key for them winning the NBA Finals?
0: Devin Vassell. Devin Vassell has been the most consistent performer in these playoffs outside of Victor Wembanyama. And when I say consistent, I'm not saying that he's going to go out there and put up 20-10 every night, but he's automatic 14 points, 15 points, 5 rebounds, a block or two. He's going to knock down a couple of clutch threes over the course of the game, and he's going to give you about as good of on-ball defense as there is in the NBA Finals. So for my money, the guy who's going to get overlooked that probably shouldn't, but I guarantee you will be Devin Vassell.
1: That was kind of my thought process. It's either going to be him or maybe, I'm not going to put the guys I want out there, but I like that player specifically doing well going into the NBA Finals. But What stood out to you most about the Spurs' poise in one of the, I would argue, the toughest road environments in the league?
0: That's a great question. It takes guts to go into that building in a game seven and dethrone the NBA champions the way that they did. And I'm just kind of floored by how they went out, you know, how they just treated it like it was any other game. And when you win 62 games, when you go 30-4 since the end of January to close the regular season, you kind of get used to playing a certain brand of basketball. And for that, I give a lot of credit to Mitch Johnson and the coaching staff. And that includes Sean Sweeney, who was just named the head coach in Orlando earlier today. Corliss Williamson joined the staff this year. Mike Noyes and Scott King, who've both been a part of the staff here, either in San Antonio or even in Austin with the G League for the last couple of years. He's just got a great group around him that implements a game plan that has got this team so well prepared for every challenge, obstacle, adversity, any situation that they're going to face on a given night. And so by putting the guys in a position to be successful and then allowing them to utilize their skill set to be successful, to execute the game plan, I just give a tremendous amount of credit to the coaching staff. And therefore, you know, that's how you go and you dethrone the champions in their building in a game seven.
2: Dan Weiss, the play-by-play announcer for the San Antonio Spurs, joining us from Texas on the eve of the Spurs and the Knicks starting the NBA Finals in San Antonio on Wednesday night on the Beacon Plumbing Hotline here in 93.3 KJRFM. Dan, a son of Seattle, Mitch Johnson, your head coach at age 39. What has he done? Have you noticed being around that team day to day? What has Mitch Johnson's influence, personal touch been that has carried this team to the finals? And how much do you see glimpses of Greg Popovich in the day to day Mitch Johnson?
0: Yeah, I mean, there's certainly you feel the influence of Coach Pop, and how can you not? I mean, he's still very much a part of what's going on. But Mitch, as you know, just another branch of Pop's coaching tree that has extended far and beyond, whether it's Ime Udoka in Houston or whether it's been Mike Budenholzer or Brett Brown, or, you know, even Mike Brown was a member of Pop's staff, right? Pop's staff way back in the day, too. So it's just another branch. But Mitch has certainly put his own fingerprints on this team with his attention to detail, with his intensity, and with his ability to connect with this group. And I think as somebody who whose father played in the NBA and as somebody who was a point guard himself at Stanford, those are kind of the leadership qualities that you look from a head coach. And having been really thrown into, you know, the fire, I guess, last year when Pop had to step aside, I think almost maybe went to the benefit of Mitch, putting him in a position to be successful, to know what to expect, and then getting a full offseason and a full training camp, you know, to run the team the way that he wanted to run, but with the influence of Coach Pop, and not only Coach Pop, just the Spurs culture and the Spurs legacy in the background. I think it's just been a really winning blueprint. And obviously the success has been in the results of what the team has gone out and shown on a nightly basis. But a lot of credit to Mitch Johnson. He's done a phenomenal job this year.
2: Mitch Johnson, O'Day High School class of 2004, former state champion, two-time state champion here in Washington. He began his coaching career for the Austin Spurs of the G League. So he's been in the Spurs organization since 2016. He's been on Greg Popovich's staff of the Spurs since 2019. As I understand it, Dan Weiss, play-by-play announcer for the San Antonio Spurs, as I understand it, Mitch Johnson has a particularly close relationship with Victor Wembanyama, working for years with him on individual drills. How does a point guard from Seattle get so tight with a 7'4" freak from France? How is that relationship? How do you see that?
0: Yeah, I mean, and it's just not just him. I mean, it's especially some of the guys, too, that have been in the Spurs program for a while, like a Devin Vassell or Keldon Johnson, who are the two longest tenured members on the team. But, yeah, you know, I think Victor's skill set, right? Like, he's a unicorn. He's an alien, and he just does things that we've never seen somebody 7'4" do with the basketball, with the handle set that he has, the ability to be a point center and initiate the offense at the point of attack, or to, you know, be able to step back and knock down a 30-foot three-pointer. I mean, Mitch is certainly not going to be – doesn't need to obviously necessarily, you know, teach him how to play back to the basket or play inside the paint. He can definitely do that. But I think, you know, yeah, it's great. Like, you can use the skills of a point guard with the way that Victor wants to play with the ball up top and wants to work with the ball and set up the offense. It's such a great skill set to have. And it makes it just so impossible on the defense to try to defend that, because it's virtually impossible from a one-on-one standpoint. And then when you get the help with a double or even triple team, I mean, you're just, it's a pick your poison, right? You're leaving the shooters open or you're leaving the other guys in Fox and Castle and Harper to get downhill and do what they do. So it's been a great relationship to watch between Mitch and Victor. But frankly, it's Mitch and the entire team. They've really bought into a lot of what he's been preaching.
1: Staying with Victor here, how has the Spurs culture shaped his development, and how much of this playoff breakthrough reflects the organization as much as the player?
0: I think it's been a huge kudos to, again, the coaching staff and the development staff. You know, what a lot of people don't see, you know, beyond the guys on the front of the bench as the coaches, is that the NBA teams these days probably go, man, almost 20 guys deep when you're talking about video guys and development guys. And I mean, people who are working with these players on an individual basis. It used to be, you know, you had three or four coaches as far as video goes for, you know, scouting reports and whatnot, as far as looking ahead to your future opponent. Now you have so many individual coaches that are responsible for individual scouting reports, whether it comes to players or teams, that these guys behind the scenes don't get enough credit for the amount of work that they're putting in when it comes to cutting up video or cutting up clips and giving you resource and information as a player. But then on the floor, working with them on a day-to-day basis. I mean, most video guys now in the NBA are former D2 or D1 college players themselves, because they have to be the ones to go out there and basically simulate what these guys are going to experience from the opponent on a nightly basis. And so they need to be up to par to going out and defending a guy like Victor Wembanyama. You can only get that from having played college basketball at the highest level or at the second highest level. So it's a process, not just with the Spurs, but I think with all 30 teams in the NBA right now, to be able to use that development staff to simulate real-time experiences and to get the best out of your team.
1: Dan, what's the biggest difference between the Victor you saw when he entered the league and the Victor who just led the Spurs on the road past Oklahoma City in Game 7?
0: He's just a lot more... I think he just moves at the speed of the game right now a lot more easily. I don't think he feels rushed. I don't think he forces things. I think he's gotten just so much more smarter in terms of his understanding of how the NBA game works, about how the game's going to be called. And in that case, then it's about not only what he does, but how he puts himself in the right spots to make his teammates around him better. And he specifically cited that after, you know, game number 5, after the loss in Oklahoma City. He said, you know, I got to do things to make my teammate. It wasn't after game 5. It was actually after game 3. He said, I got to do things to make my teammates better, and I'm not doing enough of that. And so he recognizes that it's not just about what he does when he has the basketball, but it's about what he does when he doesn't have the basketball as well too, because he'll then recognize how teams are playing him. And therefore he's putting himself in positions that he's going to get the best out of his teammates. And that definitely doesn't come when you're a 19-year-old rookie in your first year in the NBA. It takes some seasoning. And I know, you know, the Spurs obviously have been on this meteoric rise here to getting to the NBA Finals. But even it took Victor a couple of years just to understand how the NBA game is played, how it's called, you know, how you have to physically, you know, deal with different different coverages and different defenses and what different coaches are throwing at you. So it's been an education, and I if Victor was here, he'd probably tell you the education continues on a daily basis.
2: Dan Weiss, the play-by-play man for the San Antonio Spurs, joining us from Texas here on the Beacon Plumbing Hotline before the Spurs and Knicks begin game one of the NBA Finals on Wednesday. I got to ask you, Dan, there's a lot of Mitch Johnson fans here in Seattle, O'Day grads, that are following his rise to the NBA Finals. And we saw the T-shirt he was wearing in the locker room holding the Western Conference trophy on Saturday night in Oklahoma City. Jimi Hendrix wearing a Sonics jersey of his dad from the 1979 championship team. Does it come up regularly? Does Mitch Johnson talk about his Seattle background on the beat there with the Spurs? Or do you notice a Seattle influence? And does he bring that back?
0: A lot. I mean, he does get the occasional question. He is a proponent of Seattle basketball and Washington high school basketball as there is out there on the circuit. He is clearly a huge proponent of the NBA returning to Seattle at some point in the future, which does look promising here from, you know, reading all the tea leaves of what's going on. I can guarantee you that there is nobody out there that bleeds green and gold right now than Mitch Johnson on the NBA beat. He is he's got that Seattle blood pumping through his veins, and I can guarantee he's going to be very excited to make that first trip back to Seattle when the Sonics do eventually return.
2: Dan, we have a lot of people listening, younger people who are interested in breaking into radio play-by-play, and I noticed you were raised in New England, the Boston area, and of course now in Texas. Can you tell a little bit about your story and how you became an NBA play-by-play guy in the NBA Finals?
0: Yeah, and it's, I guess no path is linear, and everybody kind of goes a different way, but I actually got started in hockey, believe it or not. I was working in minor league hockey for 20-plus years and, kind of bouncing around from different minor leagues, and really my first big break actually was, even though it was still hockey related, I got hired by the Phoenix Suns, who were operating a minor league hockey team back in 2005. But being a part of just the Suns organization, it kind of opened my eyes to, how different organizations work. And I was fortunate to meet some great people at the Suns organization that when the opportunity with the American Hockey League team in San Antonio opened up, that was run by the Spurs at the time, the people in Phoenix were great in, getting me off to San Antonio and accelerating my career. And then while the, Rampage was a great experience for me at the time, as I think anybody can tell you in any job, it's about luck and it's about timing. Mm. And the opportunity to move over to Spurs television opened up back in 2018 to move from, my role as a play-by-play guy for the San Antonio Rampage to go work as the pre- and post-game host and sideline reporter for Spurs television. And so it was, a fortunate opportunity. I was very lucky, just happened to be right place at the right time. And then last year, our longtime radio broadcaster decided to hang it up after a 20-plus year career, and they came to me and said, we'd be honored if you would take his spot. And I was honored and blessed to have that chance, to have that opportunity, and here we are. So like I said, no path is the same. Everyone kind of goes through different roles and different cities and different places to get there, but it's more about enjoying the journey than trying to get yourself to one spot quicker than the next spot. So that's what I would tell your listeners out there, is that just enjoy the journey. It's pretty sweet, though, when you do get to the top of the mountain.
2: Congratulations to you, sir. That's a lot of years of late nights and early airport and early wake-up calls. I know. Congratulations. That's enjoy this ride.
0: I appreciate that.
2: You're welcome, sir. Thanks for coming on. Enjoy this ride. We'll be watching and listening.
0: Thank you.
2: Dan Weiss, the play-by-play man for the radio San Antonio Spurs, joining us from San Antonio 2 days before he calls game one of the NBA Finals in San Antonio between the Spurs and the Knicks. That was an interesting career path. 20 years in minor league hockey. That's a long time with a lot of bus rides, as Ian will tell you.
1: That's a long time.
2: That's a long time to get to where he is, the pinnacle of his profession and sport, the NBA Finals, calling that for the Spurs live on radio. He, there's a great, if you go to his Twitter X handle, which is at Dan Weiss, WEISSPBP for play-by-play. Dan Weiss, PBP. There's a really cool video that the Spurs shot of him calling the very end of Game 7 of the Western Conference Finals in Oklahoma City and his excitement and portraying that to the fans back in San Antonio for their Spurs, making it to the NBA Finals. Coached, of course, by Mitch Johnson, a 2004 graduate of O'Day High School. Spencer Hawes was on the Chuck and Buck show this morning talking about his buddy Mitch Johnson. He was in Oklahoma City rooting on the Spurs, wearing a cowboy hat, Spencer Hawes said. And we'll be there, I assume, in San Antonio for the NBA Finals, which begin Wednesday, about 6 o'clock our time. Knicks at Spurs. The Spurs have the home field, home court for that NBA Finals series, best of seven. Big news of the day, twofold. The Rams are acquiring Myles Garrett, the two-time Defensive Player of the Year in the NFL, from the Cleveland Browns for Jared Verse, a first-round pick, and a bunch of other stuff. The Hollywood sign, the 405 freeway, the Santa Monica Pier. And then 10 minutes after that, Emily Kaplan of ESPN breaking that One Roof Sports and Entertainment, the Kraken, and Samantha Holloway are adding Melinda French Gates as an investor with an eye, of course, toward the Sonics and their return. One Roof Sports and Entertainment will make a bid for the Sonics. Samantha Holloway's been very open about that, to be playing in her arena, Climate Pledge Arena, and now Melinda French Gates is on board on that team as an investor in One Roof Sports and the Kraken, and presumably soon here, the Sonics. 49451, the Tacoma Dodge text line. You've been buzzing about that all morning. We'll read back your text next on 93.3 KJRFM.
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13: 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Those men, trusted educators, football coaches, and twins, are now facing more than 50 charges related to alleged child sex abuse. 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
2: 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Happy June to you. All kinds of stuff happening today. I haven't even gotten to much talking about the Seahawks getting two third-round picks because Nolan Teasley is now the new general manager of the Minnesota Vikings. The Rooney Rule, minority hiring of executives and head coaches, means the Seahawks get a third-round pick next year, a third-round pick in 2028. Seahawks now have 12 picks in next year's draft, which John Schneider, general manager, has said is much stronger and deeper than this year's, and they are no doubt stocking up. They get four comp picks for losing free agents and then one for losing Nolan Tinsley. 49451 at Tacoma Dodge text line. You know what the music means. It's time for you to be a part of the show and a lot to react to on a Monday.
0: From the 425, I rooted for the Spurs Saturday night like they were a Seattle team. What a game.
2: Yeah, I think he wasn't alone, or she wasn't alone in that.
0: Probably not. I think

0: That's a great duo right there. Yeah. I don't know who you could bring in that would be better, but that duo right there.
1: And don't forget Elijah Arroyo, who didn't play much last year.
0: He's going to get more. I think they got arguably a top three, top five unit in the league. Maybe I have to go through and look at some other roster. And look, oh, okay, I was wrong, but
1: I think they think that too.
0: Yeah, I'm not too sure they should go out and make a trade for any tight ends, but you can definitely get better in other areas, I'd imagine.
1: 253 has also improved their quick passing game, and that is part of why Brian Fleury is here, to get a quick passing game that the 49ers and Rams somewhat do too. Hidden in the success the Seahawks passing game had last year, all the downfield throws was they were lacking in the short, quick pass game. And that's something that maybe when they play the Rams, they need to do a little more of now.
0: Run the ball and quick passes. That's going to be huge.
1: But having said all of that, you know, we alluded to this. You know, Mike McDonald's like, okay, so what?
0: Yeah. Bring it on.
1: Bring it on. We do not care.
0: Exactly. From the 425, I was talking about where you mentioned the Sonics returning, and it's going to be a while before the Sonics are in the playoffs and even get an opportunity for a championship. And I said, be looking out for that 16, 17-year-old, 15-year-old that's hooping, doing their thing. And from the 425, it's going to be Jamal Crawford's son. Yeah, that would be really cool.
1: He's an eighth grader, freshman?
0: He was a freshman last year. He'll be a sophomore this year at Rainier Beach.
1: Yeah.
0: And he was a state champion. He had a really good season. The Rams, from the 206, the Rams are going to be so bad after this year. We'll see how it all plays out. Maybe 2 years.
1: There are a couple texts asking this question. Is it possibly a prelude to not only bid for the Sonics, but getting Allen on board as well for a bid for the Seahawks? One Roof Sports and Entertainment, Samantha Holloway, Melinda French Gates, owning the Kraken, Sonics, and the Seahawks. It's interesting you bring that up. The NFL used to have a rule preventing cross-ownership of NFL team owners couldn't own other franchises in major sports leagues that operated in NFL markets. That was a cross-ownership rule that they had until about 8 years. It was the late 2010s. I think it was on 2018 or so that the NFL scrapped that rule. And now owners, Stan Kroenke, the Rams owner, owns the Denver Nuggets, the Colorado Avalanche, the MLS team in Colorado. He's even in on the Premier League champion Arsenal that just played in the Champions League final. Stan Kroenke's in all of that. Josh Harris, the Washington Commanders owner that just paid $6 billion to set an NFL record for a sale that the Seahawks sale's probably going to eclipse. Josh Harris is also the owner of the Philadelphia 76ers, the New Jersey Devils. He's got a stake in Crystal Palace in the Premier League. So that has gone away. There's less of a precedent of owners owning multiple sports in the same market. All of what I'm talking about. Robert Kraft is an exception. Robert Kraft technically owns the New England Revolution of MLS that plays in the same stadium that the Patriots do. The Arthur Blank, the owner of the Atlanta Falcons, owns the Atlanta women's professional soccer team. So there are exceptions to that. But to have three sports in one, that would be different. That would probably test the NFL's willingness for teams to have owners of multiple sports inside the same market. But it's not. The rules have loosened on that, is my point. So good questions on that, because that is now in play.
0: Last two from me. First one is from Marcus out of the 206. I hated Mitch as a player in high school because they were unbeatable unless you were Seattle Prep. But I went to a few parties with him, and he was a good guy, so I'm happy for him. And this is from Jason out of the 206. I'm curious if Mitch Johnson jumps ship to coach the Sonics when they do return.
1: Maybe some of that Melinda French Gates money can be used to lure Mitch Johnson, NBA champion coach of the Spurs, to Seattle. To be the coach of the Sonics.
0: All interesting.
1: That's an interesting one. A few people are connecting the dots to having the Seahawks now trade for Jared Verse. That would be a haul. If you're the Browns and you just gave up Myles Garrett and then you're going to trade Jared Verse too, you talk about Herschel Walker trade, you better get an entire draft from the Seahawks. The Seahawks have 12 picks in next year's draft, as I said. It would probably take 8 or 9 of them at this point, now that the Browns have traded Myles Garrett, to trade a pass rusher Jared Verse in his prime. Not sure the

0: Browns. I'm not sure they would do that. I don't even know what the Seahawks would. There's a reason why John Schneider has 12 picks in next year's draft, put it that way. He's not about to give away half the draft class to get Jared Verse, I would not think. But it's interesting to think about for sure. .425 says, piggyback negatively affects two players. Positive impact on the bullpen, as in not having to use them in games to win. Six-man rotation negatively impacts all starters and all relievers. The Mariners have a stretch now of 16 games in 17 days coming up, including a road trip through three cities on the East Coast. And that is when it appears they're going to go to a six-man rotation instead of this piggybacking, and that would give Bryce Miller and Castillo actual starts instead of the sharing stuff. But to the texter's point, that now disrupts all the four other starters and their normal routines. And instead of pitching on every fifth day, they're going to be pitching on every sixth day. Sounds like a good problem to have as long as it's working, huh? The ERA right now of Bryce Miller and Luis Castillo, when they piggyback through three turns of this, is 1.57. You're going to win a lot of games when your starting pitching is 1.57. And that's why it's working. Yes, it's ticking them off. Yes, the communication was bungled. But the results, through three iterations, the results speak for themselves. In those three wins, the Mariners have not used the bullpen one time. They have not used a reliever in any of those games. 27 innings pitched between those three guys. Excuse me, it was one inning in the White Sox game, in one of the piggyback games. They went to Ferrer before they brought in Castillo to end it. My error on that. But in over three games, by and large, they have given their bullpen three nights off. And they've got three wins to show for it. That's success. Mariners are 2.5 games up heading into their series opener tonight against the New York Mets. 6:40 first pitch. Emerson Hancock is on the mound trying to increase the Mariners' winning streak to 7 games. If you missed the biggest news of the day, twofold. Miles Garrett traded from the Cleveland Browns to the Los Angeles Rams, the Seahawks' chief impediment to getting back to the Super Bowl. And Melinda French Gates joining the ownership group of One Sports Roof and Entertainment, who also own the Kraken, who are also going to make a bid on the Sonics. So you can connect those dots pretty easily that Melinda French Gates, one of the richest people in the world, just threw herself behind the bid for the Sonics to come back to Seattle in a couple years. The NBA to vote on that later this year. Ian Furness is lurking outside. He has been in touch with Emily Kaplan. We tried to get in touch with Emily Kaplan, the ESPN reporter that broke the news on Melinda French Gates joining the Samantha Holloway group. Ian's going to have Emily Kaplan on the show between the 12 and 3 o'clock because she couldn't come on with us before 12. So she will be on KJR Air talking about this story of Melinda French Gates joining the Samantha Holloway One Sports Roof and whatever. One Sports Roof and Entertainment is what I'm trying to say. Ian Furness is outside to join me. Talk about that next on 93.3 KJR.
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1: You think?
0: Yeah, Ian Furness joining us.
1: You think?
0: He was privy to what the breaking news was at Kraken headquarters today. One Roof Sports and Entertainment. You talk about a whale, adding a whale of an investor in Melinda French Gates. And we immediately connected the dots and drew the line to the Sonics coming. And she being a primary backer of that effort.
1: I think you're accurate. And I think it's, I mean, just the optics of it. There's so much involved. Gates name, right? Which for how long has every time there's been a team for sale in any league? And you know deep down, if you're a league, you want that name associated with probably with your league.
0: Including the Seahawks.
1: And yet, you know, the closest things we ever had was Paul Allen, right? Which is great. And Ballmer, right, with the Clippers. But never anybody with the name Gates. And so when that name gets mentioned, I think there's probably people in the NFL offices and in the MLB offices going, man, the NHL and probably the NBA are going to get, not Bill, which Bill's never shown any interest in sports, which is fine. Melinda French Gates is looking at it from a standpoint. There's so much involved, obviously, in being partnered up with Samantha Holloway. I mean, the optics of this, Greg, are pretty overwhelming, are they not? Yeah. If you're sitting in the headquarters of the NBA offices right now, and if you're Gary Bettman, how much are you smiling right now?
0: And curious that this is the first team she's ever, Melinda French Gates, has ever invested in.
1: Yeah.
0: She's never owned a sports team.
1: No.
0: She calls herself a sports fan, but has never invested in an ownership group.
1: Well, and it, you know, it just sounds like from everything, it needed to be the right move or the right situation. And I think partnering with Samantha Holloway is exactly that. And what, you know, what One Roof stands for and what Samantha stands for and all those things. And it just makes a ton of sense. And, you know, you mentioned it earlier, they basically own the building. And the primary tenant, and now probably a second tenant, which will be, you know, also a primary tenant coming up in a couple of years. And it's a good day. It offsets the other news, which may not be as good if you're a Seattle sports fan today.
0: Well, people are asking on the text line, how are the Rams able to afford?
1: That's what everyone's asking.
0: Acquiring Myles Garrett, and here I'll tell you how. The next 3 years, Myles Garrett's base salaries are $1.3 million, $1.9 million, just above veteran. And then it jumps to $30 million. So the Rams, by 2028, will renegotiate that deal before the $30 million. And they'll gladly take the $1.9 as a base salary the next three seasons.
1: Yeah.
0: Because the Browns have to eat the salary cap acceleration for trading him. They also redid their Browns this spring. What made this trade happen was the Browns pushed back bonuses that were supposed to be due in March, moved them to the summer, to the end of training camp, which means that is also now off the table. The Rams didn't have to pay bonuses that would have already come due in March. So now if they wanted to, they could renegotiate those bonuses now that they have him as Myles Garrett as a player on the Rams.
1: Do you think this also indicates that they may not be in the market to re-sign Puka? Like, well, maybe it's just a prove it year for Puka, and just like, hey, like, are you on the straight and narrow now and what have you?
0: Could be.
1: Because that's a risky signing if he goes sideways again, right?
0: Right. Now, there are people in LA that cover the Rams that tell me that's still on the table, that he's going to get his massive new deal and it might eclipse and it's post
1: JSN's.
0: JSN's deal.
1: Yeah. I mean, it's a talent you don't want to waste and let go away, right? I mean, I get that part of it, but. Yeah, I'm curious. I'm just looking at the Jared Verse, Defensive Rookie of the Year 2 years ago, right? Pro Bowler each of his two seasons.
0: Right.
1: Like, he's not Myles Garrett. You and I both know that.
0: But he's not 31 years old either, right?
1: He's in his third year in the league.
0: Right.
1: And he has been a dominant. I mean, if you're a Seahawk fan, tell me you haven't noticed this son of a gun every game. He is a dominant problem on the defensive line. So, yeah, they get Myles Garrett. Significant deletion off their roster as well. Like I know everyone's like, point, well, they've just won the Super Bowl. I know everyone's saying that. Well, a big reason they got as close as they did the last 2 years was Jared Verse.
0: Yes.
1: Younger and healthier.
0: A large part of the Seahawks game plans, offensive game plans, every Rams Seahawks game is about Jared Verse.
1: Yes.
0: they are the Seahawks coaches don't mind him leaving.
1: We talked about this with on draft day, on the first round. You and I did, and Corbin and everyone were all kind of gathered around. And when they took Ty Simpson and Reuben Bain Jr. was sitting there, and we all said the same thing. Like, God, they could have paired Reuben Bain Jr. with Jared Verse and Fisk, and like, oh my God, nope. So I mean. I'm not quite ready to engrave the Lombardi Trophy with their name just yet.
0: The other thing is, will Matthew Stafford play an entire season injury-free again at age 38?
1: Yeah.
0: That he did last year.
1: Right?
0: Yeah. It's a bad back.
1: Yeah. I mean, what it does tell you is this. We all knew the NFC West was the best division in football because the 49ers are getting healthy again as well. And they may add the other Bosa.
0: Yeah. How about the juxtaposition within the NFC West? The Rams just went out and got the NFL Defensive Player of the Year, while the Cardinals are in a fight with Jacoby Brissett over a contract.
1: Yes, yes.
0: That's happening at the same time.
1: Jacoby Brissett thinks he has some sort of leverage. Wasn't he winless last year as a starter?
0: Hasn't he played for 92 teams?
1: 92 teams. I'm pretty sure he was winless or maybe had one win. They've got Gardner Minshew there as their bridge guy anyway.
0: Right.
1: Jacoby, hey, Tips, you have no leverage whatsoever.
0: I'd like to be a Cardinals fan and hearing this news. Like, what are we? We're fighting over Jacoby Brissett while the Rams are getting Miles Garrett.
1: Stupid. I mean, come on, right? And everyone's getting, I always go back. McDuffie and Watson, you added two starting corners.
0: Yes.
1: To your
0: stable.
1: They had to fix that. So they already fixed that. They add Miles Garrett. You lose Jared Verse. You're right with Stafford. Can he stay healthy? Yeah. I'm for Seattle's sake, I'm glad they don't see these guys till the end of the year. In all seriousness.
0: Yeah.
1: Because you don't want to see Stafford early when he's healthy.
0: That's right.
1: We'll see him later on, and we'll see how Miles Garrett does as well. So, crazy day.
0: You know Mike McDonald saying, we do not care.
1: We do not care.
0: Through, not around.
1: We didn't care.
0: What do you got today beside Emily Kaplan?
1: Well, we're not sure if we got her yet. We're working on that. We're checking in on Chris Daniels to join us right at the top of the show. We'll talk NBA. Because I think the big thing I want to get with Chris, back with Chris Daniels, what's the whole process? Where are we at in the process? Chris done a great job with covering this for Como. So we'll go through this with the NBA on this, the anniversary, big anniversary, 79. We'll do that. We got a Molly Watt. We didn't even get to this. Great. The Mariners won six
0: in
1: a row.
0: They have.
1: Hey now.
0: What is the Molly Watt going to be when they are winning six in a row?
1: It's going to be it's going to be a big challenge.
0: Turning the brand on its head.
1: I don't know.
2: Very awkward conversation.
1: It's not going to be good.
0: Can you smile?
1: No. They'll find something. Well, Chris, maybe not. Nathan will. He'll find something to be pissed off about. We'll do that at 1 o'clock today. So, yeah, no rest for the weary here on June 1st. Let's go.
0: Man, we were rolling already. Ian will pick up the baton with Anderson Hurst next. Greg Bell, Christopher Kidd, thanks for listening. What other news we can break tomorrow? We'll work on that on 93.3 KJRFM.
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22: 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Melinda French Gates is joining the Seattle Kraken as a minority investor pending NHL approval. That's only a part of the story. You may also realize that the One Roof Sports and Entertainment Group, they're also in the midst of probably getting a bid together for the NBA. Melinda French Gates is worth a lot of money. Leave it at that. More on the second. Oh, NFL. Small move today. Various reports have the Rams trading Myles Garrett to the Rams for Jared Verse and a whole bunch of other stuff. Odell Beckham Jr. signs with the Giants. And tune in to CBS NFL Today this fall, and you're going to get the insight that includes the following. The preparation, or the separation, is in the preparation. Every week's a championship week. The field is 53 and a third yards wide. Yes, Russell Wilson is getting into television, ladies and gentlemen. Yay. Storm loses Toronto on Saturday. Saturday morning. 3-6. Take on the Wings tonight. U.S. men's national team begins their World Cup warm-up. A 3-2 win over Senegal. They take on Germany Saturday, the last tune-up before the World Cup begins. Let's get the show started.
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0: Man, the Greg Bell Show today, in the course of 8 minutes, had the Miles Garrett trade and Melinda French Gates joining the Kraken One Roof Sports Entertainment Group as a minority investor, pending NHL approval and NBA approval, all in the course of 8 minutes. On this June 1st, 2026, what a day. Mariners, by the way, have won six straight. Did I even get that in there? I don't know if I got that in there.
1: It was the first story.
0: Was it? I think I just
1: Oh, second story.
0: Yeah, I think I just went the other ones. They won six straight. Molly Wap at 1 o'clock today. Welcome in, Ian Furness with you on this Monday afternoon. Let's get right to it. Let's bring on my good friend Chris Daniels, Como TV, lead reporter, senior reporter, the guy in charge over there, and the guy that really, since the Sonics left in 2008, has been on top of this story on the television side better than anybody else out there. He's done a terrific job. And Chris, thanks a lot. Appreciate you joining me today. How are you?
20: Well, I'm glad the check cashed. Thanks for that.
0: Absolutely.
20: And good to see you, Emmy winner. You're the Emmy winner. Congratulations again.
0: You've got some gold in your pocket, I'm sure, over the years too. But I do appreciate that thing. I'm sad I didn't get to see you on Saturday. There's a lot of people there. That's quite the extravaganza. I was walking around trying to shake hands, kiss babies, say hi to everybody. It's kind of fun to get everybody together in the television world and the local area from our state and all across the region. And good times all the way around. Appreciate that, though. Thank you very much. Let's get to this. You saw the story today. You saw the release from the One Roof Group as well, One Roof Sports and Entertainment, that Melinda French Gates, philanthropist and businesswoman, is now the newest minority investor pending NHL approval. What went through Chris Daniels' mind?
20: Green scenario. I think there's two people that people have locally discussed as their dream investors, whether it be related to the Seahawks story or the Sonics story, and it's Mackenzie Scott and it's Melinda French Gates. And Melinda French Gates is not just investing in the Kraken. She's investing in the arena. She's investing in the One Roof Foundation, Memorial Stadium. This is a bigger deal than just the Seattle Kraken. And I think if you are somebody who not only cares about the future of the Kraken and you care about the future of the NBA as well, then you are really, really excited to have her name attached.
0: I think for everybody, you know, around here, as we've been waiting to see what happens in the next step with the NBA expansion, and I'll get to some of the logistics that you can help us walk through in a second with that in a moment. But I think, as while I'm waiting, there's been thoughts, okay, well, listen, we know it's the One Roof Sports and Entertainment Group that's going to, you know, be try to get a franchise. Heck, they've been very open about that with Samantha Holloway as the lead there. But you need other investors. The money we're talking about is extraordinary. Whatever the number ends up being, we don't know what it will be, but it's extraordinary. So who would it be? Who else would jump in? And I don't know, Chris, this just tells me a lot about where they are with this whole situation with the NBA. You mentioned it. There's other things involved, the development of Memorial Stadium and the partnership with the Seattle Public Schools and what they're doing just in the community. But this really screams to me, Samantha Holloway and Melinda French Gates side by side as the faces of not just the NHL, but maybe the NBA in Seattle.
20: And in terms of trying to sell a potential NBA deal to the community and an ownership group to the community, she is, I think, one of the people you want to have in that group because she has been so civically engaged and engaged on a global scale as well. She's a global name. I think, you look back at just on the Seattle waterfront and the renovation of Myrtle Edwards Park and Centennial Park, which is about to open to the public, especially with the sun shining as it is. It was her and Mackenzie Scott that privately had a little press availability with the then mayor to say, we're going to put in our private money into this, and never asked for anything else in return and never did any sort of grand announcement. A lot like what we see today with the first report from Emily Kaplan of ESPN, the great reporter, and also through the social media channels of the Kraken. That's probably all you're going to get from Melinda Gates French on this is that that short amount to say, hey, I'm here and I'm invested and I care about the community. I mean, that's what she said in the interview that she did with Samantha Holloway that was posted by the franchise. So I think it gives you a good sense of where she's coming from. And, you know, it's easy to look up the valuation of some of these the people who are investing in sports franchises. This is her first investment like this, but she is worth, according to Forbes, $30 billion. And if you're looking for somebody who could be a big investor potentially with an NBA franchise, she would be somebody on that short list.
22: Chris Daniels joining us, Como TV. All right, Chris, when we look at the NBA process, you alluded to this, you need a couple things. Obviously, the financial wherewithal. Although, hell, I can look to Portland and think maybe you don't because Tom Dundon doesn't have it. And he's a majority owner. They only have 80% right now of that franchise has been only 80% of it's been actually spoken for. They still need to find some more money. She has the money, obviously, and Samantha Holloway and the rest of the investors, maybe with the One Roof Sports Entertainment, the money would be there. Depending on, well, probably no matter what the price tag is. You've worked on this story for years. How important do you think it is for the NBA to have the optics of not just Samantha Holloway, a female owner, but also potentially Melinda French Gates and that last name of Gates, which you mentioned it. People have been talking about Gates or Bezos or whoever for a long, long time. How important do you think those two things are?
20: I think they're important. I mean, let's think back to when Steve Ballmer first got involved with the Soto Group and the NBA wanted to have Ballmer because of everything that he stood for and his wealth and entry into tech. I think here there's a potential story brewing about the idea of women bringing back the Sonics and a female-led ownership group. Let's just say hypothetically, Mackenzie Scott was to get involved, and I sometimes tell people I would like to will that into existence to see her somehow get involved with the Seahawks or the Sonics. But you would have a powerhouse group there of women who could potentially lead that ownership group, and I think that would be a story the NBA might also want to tell as they go down this road.
22: Yeah, I think right now Gary Bettman's got a smile on his face in the NHL offices for sure, and I'm sure down the street at the NBA offices they are very much paying attention to this. And I think I tell people all the time, and you and I both know this, they're not going about these types of things in a, you know, like on a whim. These are the types of things that go over you know months and months of planning and leadership meetings and all that. So here we are today where they make the announcement. Chris, you let's go back down the road. We know that Adam Silver finally kind of said, hey, a few months back in March, we are going to, you know, look at expansion. What does the process look like in your mind in terms of a timeline?
20: Well, I think, you know, the announcement today is, should not be lost on anybody. There's a game that's being played off the court and off the ice. When you think about right before Adam Silver said we've been given the authority to explore expansion to Seattle and Las Vegas, that's when you heard about the change in the ownership with Climate Pledge Arena and Samantha Holloway buying a bigger investment in the arena. That timing should not have been lost on anybody. And here we are right before the start of the NHL and NBA finals, the Stanley Cup finals and the NBA finals happening in the next 2 days, when the commissioners make an appearance before the media. I think that the timing here is purposeful to get this out. This is a way of playing a card as well. Gives people to talk something to talk about at both those media availabilities. And then we start talking about the rest of the process. And I think it is more likely than not that we're talking about a September-October decision. Adam Silver has definitely, he's played his cards internally and externally to tell people to get their financing in order. This would be one way of getting your financing in order is making the announcement that was made today.
22: Do you think it could come as early as fall? Do you think we're looking at that type of timeline?
20: Well, I think it's easy to say that because of the cadence of the Board of Governors meetings It's July. It's the summer league. We've already heard Adam Silver say that he doesn't believe there's going to be a decision by then. So now we're looking at September, October before the start of the next NBA season. And that doesn't stop the NBA either from having a special Board of Governors meeting. We saw it back in 2013 with the Soto Group. There was a special meeting that was called to make that decision on the Kings versus Seattle. That could also happen here. And I always try to remind people that the last time the NBA expanded was Charlotte. That was a decision made in December of 02 for an 04 start. But they definitely want to have a couple of years runway to start a new expansion franchise. But yeah, it could happen as late as December based on what Adam Silver has said previously.
22: Do you think there's a chance they could go to 31 if Vegas isn't ready?
20: Yes, and I think he has said that. He said it in front of cameras. He said it off cameras. It could be one at a time. I believe he has said it could be 0, 1, or 2. So there is, I think, a chance here they could stagger it. It would give an infusion of money. It would make it easier for GMs to plan ahead because that is a factor here in terms of how long contracts are signed with players. If you sign them to a 3-year deal, knowing there's going to be an expansion franchise in 2 years and that kind of thing. So, yeah, I think there's a possibility that could also happen.
22: Yeah, I think so. I've been hearing that a lot as well. I think that we've all learned something. I think everyone's learned something, and no matter what the sport, from the Vegas Golden Knights expansion a few years ago, GMs want to be ready. Doesn't matter what the sport. They want to be ready. Owners want to be ready. Everyone wants to be ready, right, to figure out if they can, frankly, if they can figure this thing out, and that way they know what you just said, like contracts, if we got expiring contracts, how we want to plan the next 2 years ahead. So I think you're right. Maybe a year and a half, 2 year lead up, and we should be getting good to go. By the way, happy anniversary to the Seattle Supersonics, Friday, June 1st, 1979. They beat the Washington Bullets 97-93. Kind of wild to get this news today, isn't it, Chris?
20: It is wild. It's wild that a Seattle kid, too, taking the Oklahoma City Thunder out of the finals.
22: How about O'Day guy, Miss Johnson, huh? Let's go, fella, huh? Yeah. It's all looking up for us right now. And the Mariners won 6 in a row. It's all looking up for us right now, Chris. Hey, thanks for popping on. I know you're busy. I know you got the stories to write and do all that stuff today for Como News later on this afternoon and tonight. So we'll look forward to watching you then. In the meantime, thank you very much, my friend. I appreciate it.
20: You bet. Congrats again, Ian.
22: Thank you. I really appreciate that as well. It means a lot from you. Thank you very much. That's Chris Daniels joining us here on the Beacon Plumbing Hotline. So there you go. That's the news. We'll get to the Seahawks stuff at the bottom of the hour next segment. We'll just kind of wrap up things real quick here, Anders. So when the news came out today, and when they and the Emily Kaplan, by the way, will join us at 2 o'clock today from ESPN. NHL writer who had the story, had the sit-down interview, and we'll hear from her coming up a little bit. There's the Kraken element is, and I don't want to diminish it. I don't want to take anything away from it. I think it's phenomenal that you have someone of the ilk, the reputation of Melinda French Gates that's now going to be involved in your ownership group. And if you just kind of look at who's in that ownership group, I mean, Samantha Holloway, who took over when her father, David Bonnerman, who was the majority owner from the start with the Kraken when he passed away, highly regarded in the tech industry and business world as well. She's been phenomenal. And then you look at the other people involved, David Wright, Andy Jassy, Jerry Bruckheimer. Those are the main investors of this ownership group. And then you add a Melissa French Gates to that. Wow. That's what One Roof Sports and Entertainment looks like. Pretty impressive, ownership group, all community centered, people that want to be here, that care more than anything. Let me just stop right there. Not all are, I mean, Jerry Bruckheimer's not from here. Samantha Holloway is not originally from here, but everything that they have done since day one with the franchise and with the building shows you that they are committed to this community and making the community better. Well, that's exactly what Melissa French Gates is about. Philanthropist number one, really. That's her main thing.
1: Yes,
22: and cares about this community. Talked about that. The hockey team has to get better. I'm not going to be that guy because I sometimes I'll say stuff and people go, oh, you're just you're an employee, you're a shill, and all that. Listen, I'm going to tell you right now, there is nobody listening that wants the hockey team to be better than the guy that talks about the hockey team on 75 to 80 broadcasts a year. Trust me when I say that. I want them to be better. I'm not going to pull Chris Crawford and demand they be better, because they might demand to have somebody else do what I do. But I want them to be better, and they need to be better on the ice. The next 4 weeks are massively important. Jason Botterill and his staff have got to find a way to make this team better. There are no excuses. There just aren't. But in the absence of the hockey team performing better on the ice, at least we know that what's going on behind the scenes, you couldn't ask for a better ownership group. And then, oh, by the way, you know that this is so tied into the NBA. I'm just going to, this is just my opinion and pure speculation. Anders, jump in after. I think when I saw this release today from One Roof Sports Entertainment and saw it and heard about it in our meeting this morning, it's such a no-brainer. This to me this solidifies the NBA coming back to Seattle. I don't think money is everything. She's got plenty. But more importantly, Chris Daniels just mentioned this. How, if the NBA sits there and says, yeah, 20 years, too long, we should never have left, whatever. But the NBA is coming back, and it's coming back with two women leading the way. How flipping cool is that? And how can you say, and if you're the NBA and there's another, how could you say, no, I think we're not interested in that?
1: Yeah, I think of all the kind of steps that we've taken towards the Sonics coming back.
22: Is this the biggest?
1: I think so. I really do. Until this point,
22: yeah.
1: I think it is. And I'll ask another question of you.
22: Yeah.
1: Would this be happening if the NBA wasn't part of the question? Would this be...
22: Would she be involved?
1: Correct.
22: I think she might be, only just because of what Chris mentioned, and they mentioned the release as well, you know, what they're doing with Memorial Stadium.
1: Good point.
22: What they've done with all the, you know, all the stuff they've built. They just opened up another sports court facility down in the South End. They're building the rink over in Kirkland, which will give a lot of young people an opportunity to play, a lot of young girls the opportunity to play, especially with the torrent here. I think she would be, but I can't say that one way or the other for sure, but I think she would be, maybe not to the same level.
1: Right.
22: Right?
1: Right.
22: I mean, you're talking about those two and throwing a Jerry Bruckheimer. I mean, it's a pretty amazing group.
1: And it is funny because with all the Seahawks sale news and, yes, you know, like stuff, I don't want a cheap owner to come in that cuts corners and anything like that. It gives me great peace of mind to know that, more likely than not,
22: yeah,
1: this is what the NBA ownership is going to look like.
22: You know, I saw up close and personal something about that this weekend. I'll tell you about that next.
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22: So I was just going to tell you before the break, and then we'll transition a little bit into the Rams.
15: Really?
22: Good ownership versus poor ownership. And sometimes it's the little things. So we've all heard about, and this is an interesting dynamic too, because Emily Kaplan's story on ESPN.com, and again, she'll join us coming up today at 2. And 49451, I should get that out there right now. 49451 is the Tacoma Dodge text line. 49451. Your thoughts, comments, questions, concerns, whether it's Melinda French Gates becoming a minority owner for, and I'm just going to say this, yes, Kraken, but One Roof Sports and Entertainment. What do you think that means? How excited are you? Does this give you even more hope? I think it just kind of puts a bow on the NBA. Like, here we go. It's going to happen.
16: Right.
22: But that's just one man's opinion. Your thoughts, 49451. You said it earlier. I think it's a great day. I think it's in some ways even, it's as significant, if not more in some ways, than what happened in March when Silver said, yeah, we're going to explore expansion.
16: Right.
22: I think that's where we're at with this.
16: Well, because
22: it's something tangible you can hang your hat on a little bit with finances.
16: Yeah, and with the NBA, we all know that they want to, but you have to have the right situation.
22: Correct.
16: And, there's a lot of things that Seattle can't control with Vegas and all that stuff.
22: Yeah.
16: But this is something they can't control. And when you have something as strong as this.
22: And a lot of people are saying, who's going to invest? Who's the money people?
16: Exactly.
22: Right? It's not just Samantha Holloway. It's who else is involved. Now you know.
16: Exactly.
22: And it's a name that every league has wanted to get in. The last name, Gates. Not married anymore, obviously, but that's the name, right? That's what you wanted in there. And how important is ownership? It's everything. It is everything. We've, on this show and other shows, spent some time talking about what's going on in Portland with Tom Dundon, who owns the Carolina Hurricanes, who are now in the Stanley Cup Finals.
16: Yeah.
22: I'm with you. and is the majority owner of the Blazers, but as we were told by Canzano and Dwight James and others down there, his majority ownership is only 15%. There's still only 80% of the team has been actually purchased. They still need to find more money. He's a cheap ass. El Cheapo is what they call him. And how cheap is he? This is a small thing, but I think it just kind of highlights who and what this guy is. They, the Blazers. So we had the Northwest Emmy Awards this weekend. Blazers were up for a bunch of stuff with Blazer Broadcasting, different things that they do digitally and some other things.
16: And their broadcast is really good.
22: Broadcast is really good. And last year when Jody Allen was still the owner of the team or the Allen Estate and previous years as well. I didn't go to previous years, but I know last year they had a couple tables. They had 20 people up here. Kevin Calabro was here. Jamie Hudson, who's on their broadcast. They were all here, all the producers. And it costs money. It's $300 a head or something like that. And they collected some awards. This year they collected a few, not for the main broadcast. Our guys did. But they were up for stuff. And I remember the first thing they won this year, it was season ticket campaign, commercial, something like that, right? And looking around, because I was looking for them beforehand, because it's a big cocktail hour. You get to see people and say hi. And I worked for those guys for a while when I did Comcast Sportsnet Northwest. and they're not here. And I find out somebody goes up there, this guy, well, the Blazers couldn't be here tonight. Well, they couldn't be here because they didn't pay for it. He's just that's the epitome of cheap. Like, you didn't travel your practice squad guys or your two-way players, your G League guys. You didn't travel, and then you let go your digital reporter, which is basically the John Boyle, if people know, the Seahawks.com of the Blazers. I don't know how you're just going to blow that stuff off.

0: Did they do things the right way? Debatable, whatever. We can talk about that.
1: Some yes, some no.
0: Some yes, some no. You know, Stanton, I don't think he's even the biggest money guy with the team now. He's just a face. I think that's more Chris Larson. But yeah, I think that there is something to that. You know, if you're a Seahawk fan, when Paul Allen, before he passed away, when he owned the team, the thing with Paul is that we know that he saved football in Seattle. Right. He saved the Seahawks, along with a lot of heavy lifting from some local politicians and people. Hell, I'll throw that. Guys like Mike Gastineau and this radio station that pushed hard to get that stadium funding and everything else done. But Paul, like, you always felt good as a Seahawk fan with Paul Allen as your owner. Now, I know there's people in Portland that didn't agree. I'm telling you right now, that guy's a basketball dude, and he cared about the Blazers deeply.
1: And, yeah, be careful what you wish for, right?
0: Be very careful. And then all the people down there, you're hating on Jody Allen and Burt Cole, and yeah. I get that. But you know what? Look what you got now. Yeah. And you're right. Do people want somebody you can – yeah. We know bad ownership. We've had it here with the baseball team three or four times. We had it here with Ken Behring. You want good ownership. And it means the world. That means if nothing else, you hire good people for the product that's on the field, the court,
1: yes,
0: the ice, whatever. And then also off the field, people that make decisions. You know, decisions that are hard sometimes. Like last year when the Kraken, I mean, their leadership group had to say, we're going to go out and we're going to do the X, Y, and Z, lower prices, make it better for a season ticket. Like, that's stuff that doesn't happen without good, strong ownership and good leadership.
1: While paying three different coaches, by the
0: way. Which is also something. And, you know, I mean, Todd knows about that. They fired Jim Moore after 1 year. He had to go to Paul Allen and say, guess what? I know you signed this guy. You're going to have to pay him $20 million to go away.
1: Yeah.
0: I know you signed this guy. I know we brought this guy in to replace the legendary Mike Holmgren. We made a mistake. And it's going to cost you $20 million. Okay. That's what good ownerships do. Bad ownership? Think about this. If you have bad ownership, let's go back in time. Jim Mora was a disaster as a Seahawk coach in his 1 year. What if they didn't have the ability to turf him and they had to suck it up for another couple years because they didn't want to pay him?
1: Then you don't get Pete Carroll.
0: You don't get Pete Carroll. You don't get the Legion of Boom. You don't get those legendary players. You don't get that run. You don't get the back-to-back Super Bowls, including the win. You
1: may not get John Schneider.
0: More importantly, you don't get John Schneider. And you don't get John Schneider, you don't win the second Super Bowl. I think that's a pretty safe assumption.
1: Mm-hmm.
0: That's what good ownership. That's the difference between good ownership and bad ownership. That's what the difference is. So it's a good day. If you're a Seattle sports fan, that's a good day. What's not the best day in the world is Myles Garrett going to the Rams. Are you kidding?
1: Wow.
0: I heard that this morning, and I thought, okay, someone's got a fake Twitter account.
1: Right. Someone hacked Schefty.
0: Somebody hacked it, or the fake Schefter, the fake Rappaport, right. Whatever it would be, right? And instead, it's the real deal. Now, Greg and I talked about this. They got better with Myles Garrett. Don't make no mistake. Yeah. They got better.
1: They had to give up a lot.
0: And I'm not even, the full compensation package, I don't think has even been.
1: It's not official yet.
0: It's not official yet. It's going to be substantial.
1: Yeah.
0: You know, Greg was talking about Herschel Walker, like in terms of draft picks and hauls and all those things.
1: I actually do have the official return.
0: Okay, what do you got?
1: Jared Verse.
0: Yep.
1: 2027 first round pick, a 2028 second round pick, and a 2029 third round pick.
0: So that's not awful. That's like in terms of the picks.
1: Right.
0: Because you would, like, next year's first round pick's going to be,
1: in their eyes, low in the first round.
0: It's going to, I mean, listen, it's not going to be higher than 27, 28.
1: No, it will not.
0: So it's be a low first round pick. Second round pick the next year?
1: Yep.
0: Probably the same.
1: Third round pick the following year.
0: Probably, you know, late third round, late day three, day two.
1: Big one's Jared Verse for me.
0: Jared Verse is a big one to me.
1: Yeah.
0: And I know Greg talked about how the Seahawks had to, I mean, this was a guy that you truly, truly were game planning against to an extreme. Defensive rookie of the year in 2024. Pro Bowler each of the last two seasons. All pro his first year. The guy's a stud, an absolute stud. 7.5 sacks last season. He's a game wrecker. And he's also young. He's just 25 years old. Played in all 17. He's played in every. Hasn't missed a game in 2 years. We talked about it on draft day that, like, with Reuben Bain sitting there, how terrifying would that have been

0: if Reuben Bain Jr. would have gone to the Rams and they would have paired him with Jared Verse. Instead, they took Ty Simpson. Thank the good Lord.
1: Thank God.
0: Because that would have, I mean, in Fisk, I mean, they're loaded up front. So they did give up something. Now, they got better.
1: How much better is Miles Garrett than Jared Verse?
0: Okay, so
1: because Jared Verse is damn good. He's damn good. And I know Miles Garrett's the best defensive player in the league. Like, hands down,
0: well,
1: easily.
0: Well, he is because of, I mean, he'll be 31 this year.
1: Yeah.
0: He is because of the sack numbers, right?
1: Right.
0: I mean, he had 23 sacks last season. That's insane.
1: It is insane.
0: For kind of not a very good football team.
1: Right.
0: He's had double-digit sacks every season except for one, and that was his first season, his rookie year. And he only played in 11 games that year. He had 7. 13 and a half, 10, 12, 16, 16, 14, 14, and 23, which was a league record. Defensive player of the year twice. AP first team All-Pro 1, 2, 3, 4 times? 5 times? He's damn good.
1: Yeah.
0: He's damn good. Verse isn't him, but Verse is a good player.
1: Yeah.
0: So they got better. How much better, we'll see. He's going to be a problem. He's going to be a massive problem.
1: I didn't see the Verse as part of it, and I was like, oh, no.
0: That's what I thought, too.
1: If it's Verse and Garrett,
0: the first thing I thought of, I thought the exact same thing. I thought the exact same thing. When I just heard he's going there, I'm like, oh, God. Like, no. For what?
1: Yeah.
0: Like, are you trading Stafford for him? You know. Puka?
1: Every single first-round pick in their next 5 years?
0: Yeah. And it wasn't. It ends up not being that, and that's not a Herschel Walker trade at all.
1: No.
0: Like, they're better. Listen, they were better anyway.
1: Yeah.
0: Adding McDuffie, adding Watson. They're better anyway, and now they're better too defensively.
1: Yeah, I do wonder how Rams. I know we're coming up against it here, but I do wonder how Rams fans would feel, because does this make the Ty Simpson first round pick better? Because, like, okay, you can kind of stomach that now that you've upgraded the teams in other ways, or does it make it that much more frustrating because you could have gone all the F in for this?
0: Well, because it doesn't make it better, because they just signed Stafford to an extension,
1: yeah.
0: So he's here for 2 more years.
1: Yeah,
0: right.
1: Yeah,
0: I mean, unless he decides if they win it this year, he walks away.
1: Retired, yeah.
0: But they signed him to he's signed through 2027.
1: Yeah.
0: Matt Stafford is.
1: Yeah.
0: So that's why it makes no sense. Like, if they wouldn't have re-signed Stafford, okay. But after the draft, they signed Stafford to an extra year. So Ty Simpson, barring an injury, doesn't see the field until he's a third-year quarterback in the NFL.
1: Which, you know, some people think that's perfect.
0: Right. And it just doesn't make sense. Yeah. But this does make a lot of – I mean, I'll tell you right now, would you trade – somebody said out there in the hall, would you trade Derek Hall and, you know, all those picks for Miles Garrett? Yeah, but Derek Hall's not even –
1: He's not
0: Jared Verse.
1: No, he's not.
0: I'm close.
1: You'd probably have to give up someone like Devin Witherspoon or something like that. No, I mean, that's the kind of comparison we're making, though.
0: I think what it also shows, they're just chasing Seattle. Like, they're just chasing.
1: So what's Seattle's response? Do they go get Max Crosby?
0: I think it's exactly what Greg said earlier. Mike McDonald's walking around the office going, "We don't care. We don't care. We don't care."
1: It's true.
0: We didn't care.
1: Yeah.
0: I don't care.
1: We're still better.
0: We're still better. Take a break, come back. Significant day in Seattle sports history. We'll tell you about that next.
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27: Here's something pretty disturbing I discovered while researching this podcast. This is what it actually says on the Los Angeles Police Department website. The site states that the Adult Missing Persons Unit investigates 3,200 cases a month, and 70% of those missing people are found or returned voluntarily within 2 or 3 days. It goes on to explain, and I quote here, "Since being a missing person is not a crime, police are given a very limited role while conducting these types of investigations. At the bottom of the webpage, it gets more disturbing. There's a section titled, "What if they never returned?" And here's the official police advice. In such situations, you may want to enlist the services of a private investigator to assist in your search. If you can't afford a PI, the police elaborate, quote, "Another option would be to contact the Salvation Army, which has a missing persons locator program." There is not a single sentence on the LAPD website that would lead a loved one of a missing person to have any faith that the police would properly investigate it. What the LAPD is basically saying is, if someone you love goes missing... .com.
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1: From the Fox 13 Weather Center, I'm Chief Meteorologist Brian McMillan. It'll be a beautiful sunny day today with high temperatures around 73 degrees. Tomorrow will be even warmer with highs in the 80s.
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0: Ballard long on top of the key. No good. Rebound, John Johnson, spotting Tabbitt. 7 seconds. 6, 5, 4. Pass to Gus Williams. 3, 2, 1. And the Supersonics win their first ever NBA championship. The ball sails high in the air. Les Haberger does the Haberger hop. The Sonics are ecstatic. The horns are honking around the Pacific Northwest. And I'm sure there is... Here's a big round of applause from the Washington Bullets fans for both ball clubs, mainly for the Washington Bullets, but for both teams. The last two games of this series, simply outstanding ball games. The final score is the Seattle Supersonics win their first ever NBA championship, Seattle 97 and the Washington Bullets 93.
1: June 1st, 1979, Capital Center in Landover, Maryland, the Sonics over the Bullets. They played back-to-back seasons in the NBA Finals, Washington winning in 7 games the year before, and Seattle repaying the favor and winning the one and only title for the Sonics when they were in Seattle, 97-93, the final, led on that day by the 23 points of Gus Williams. All 5 Sonic starters scored in double figures. DJ, JJ, Jack Sikma, Lonnie Shelton. Gus Williams, all in double figures. Freddie Brown, 19 minutes off the bench. A smooth 7 of 10 from the field for a 14-point game for downtown Freddie Brown. And the Sonics get that win and get the first title in team history. And for many of us, the only title in franchise history.
2: I mean,
1: period. Says Sonics next to it.
2: Yeah.
1: On June 1st, 1979. And a short time later, we had a parade in Seattle, the first major parade we've had. Estimates of over 1 million people downtown Seattle. I skipped school, jumped on the 19 bus, and went downtown and watched people hang off of street lamps and party like nobody's business. It's a June day, and that team filled with personalities. Guys wearing fur jackets and top hats. I compare this often. Those of us that are old enough to remember that Sonics team that won it in 79, and we were lucky enough when I first started here for a few years when Elise and I were doing the show, we had Paul Silas on the show a handful of times. He was still coaching in the NBA, and he told some great stories. The personalities on that Sonics team were so LOB-like. Their practices, Paul Silas talked about their practices. He says they were harder than almost any game we played. He said there were fights almost every practice. They were tough. Dennis Autry, their backup center, was a bad man. Paul Silas, tough. Lonnie Shelton, beyond tough. DJ, tough. Sikma, the banger, they called him. These guys, they were, and they had massive it's what took them apart. Like the personalities, free agency, stuff like that. It's what drove this team not to go back to back.
2: Same with the Seahawks.
1: But they were something special. Led, of course, by the late, great Lenny Wilkins as the head coach. What a special day. And here on June 1st, 2026, we get the news today that Melissa French Gates is now involved with the One Roof Group in Seattle, the One Roof Sports Entertainment Group, as a minority investor, added to the group with Samantha Holloway, who's the majority owner and managing partner. And now French Gates will also be involved. And oh, by the way, what does that mean for the NBA? Probably a lot. Not probably. It does mean a lot. Yeah, good day all the way around. Oh, and let's add one more thing. JJ, Johnny Johnson, starter on that Sonics team, your small forward, who in the championship game had 11 points, played some great defense as well, 5 of 11 from the field, in his 44 minutes of playing time, just grinding away, banged out, had 5 rebounds, 6 assists, such a terrific underrated player was JJ. His son Mitch does us all a favor, ends the national nightmare. The Oklahoma City Thunder are not going to go back-to-back. Thank you, Wemby, but thank you, Mitch Johnson, son of JJ, here on this anniversary, June 1st, 1979. It's all coming together. Where's the Mike Benton's? All coming together now.
2: Yeah.
1: All coming together now.
2: Yep. It's just perfect timing, too, with all this happening.
1: Perfect timing.
2: Yeah.
1: And again, it offsets the fact that Myles Garrett's going to the Rams. We can just ignore that for a second, shouldn't we? Oh, and the baseball team's won 6 in a row. Hey.
2: Nice.
1: Okay. Yeah. So 2 out of 3 ain't bad. As Meatloaf once sang. Okay, we'll take a break, come back. I don't know. Greg asked me this earlier. How are the Molly Whoppers going to react to a perfect 6-0 week? How are they going to react to a team that's 2.5 clear first place in the AL West? The piggyback situation seems to be working. How are we going to react to that? Well, we'll find out. Molly Watt, Monday next.
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24: 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Choose chill. Busy, busy day in the world of sports. We say that sometimes and don't really mean it. Today, we mean it. It is something else. Let's start first with local. Melinda French Gates joining the Seattle Kraken, One Roof Sports and Entertainment Group, minority owner along with Samantha Holloway. That also is a group that is in line to present a bid to bring the NBA back to Seattle. You're adding some serious, serious muscle to that group right there with Melissa French Gates. NFL, Rams trade for Myles Garrett. Jared Verse, a couple draft picks heading the other way. We don't like that. Odell Beckham Jr. signs with the Giants. Russell Wilson to retire. Separation's the preparation as he joins the NFL's on CBS broadcast team. Excited about that?
25: And honestly, could go one of two ways. I could see him being really good on TV.
24: I could see him being really good.
25: But I could also I'm going to give him his credit.
24: I think you know what? I think he'll be really good.
25: Okay.
24: I think he's going to be really good.
25: All right.
24: Storm lose to Toronto on Saturday. They're now 3-6 in the season. Take on the Dallas Wings tonight. U.S. men's national team begins a World Cup warm-up. 3-2 win over Senegal. Mariners sweep the D-backs. Extend their winning streak to 6 games. 3-game series against the Mets tonight. Emerson Hancock on the mound. Mariners now 2.5 clear. First place in the American League West. We've got a whole hour. Haven't really barely discussed the local baseball team, which is red hot with 6 straight wins. Let's do that right now.
26: 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Now with the Mollywop boys, Nathan Bishop and Chris Crawford. 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
24: Oh man, I'll tell you right now, it has been a crazy day so far here in the world of sports. 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But on today's the day, anniversary for Sonic's title, all that fun stuff. And with the announcement that came earlier, the story that broke with Emily Kaplan and ESPN, and the release we got from One Roof. Wow. If you think if there was any doubt in your mind the NBA is coming back, I think that's out the door now. Go ahead, hang out at simplyseattle.com and purchase your Sonics gear right now. This is going to sound strange. I'm looking forward to taking a deep breath and relaxing during the next couple of segments on a Mollywop Monday. Normally, it's not that way because we got stuffed. We're stressing out about the baseball team. We're all revved up. I get texts from people over the weekend. Are those guys on Monday? What's going to happen? And really, with the news out of the Rams, Myles Garrett trade, Melinda French Gates joining the Kraken ownership group and probably the NBA bid as well. Whew, we could just sit back and relax and talk baseball for a few minutes with the boys. Nathan and Chris are here. Big thanks again to Simply Seattle, simplyseattle.com. Dang, what a day, guys. Happy Monday to everyone. Oh, and by the way, the baseball team has won 6 straight games, and now they're in first place by 2.5 games in the AL West. We always say, hey, what do you want to see them do this week? And usually it's, hey, you know what? You have a 4-2 week. That'd be great. Maybe 5-1 would be spectacular. Guys, they went 6-0 last week. Nobody even asked for that, but it happened. Nathan Bishop, fire away. Opening thoughts.
27: Oh, man. That was, first of all, every single transaction the Rams make is just going to make it funnier when they don't win the Super Bowl this year. So I encourage them
24: yes!
27: to start players left and right. It'll just be funnier and funnier. Sean McVay is going to be poutier and poutier by the time their season ends at the end of this year. So I encourage all of that. But for our baseball team, guys, what a breath of fresh air. This was, I was thinking back, this was kind of the first time, you know, with the offseason happening and everything, that I felt since September that we as Mariner fans got the reminder that, hey, when this group plays to their potential and when things are going right and when they're not blowing leads and they're not making stupid errors and their lineup is actually putting together at bats, this can all work out. And this really is, there is a reason why this team was projected to be one of the two or three best teams in the American League coming into this year. And they spent the first, almost the entire first 2 months using every bit of slack that the American League West was going to give them. But it appears that they've finally decided that it's time to start playing baseball. And to be frank, it's actually kind of a month ahead of schedule for the way this franchise has worked forever. I feel like as long as we've been doing this show, the first half of the season has just been a chance for me to get up on my soapbox and complain before the team goes off on some streak and wins 18 of 20 or something like that. But you can see them starting to turn the tide. And the great thing is to see it not only happen at the beginning of the week. Last time we talked was on Tuesday. They had already started just a fantastic beatdown of what has been to this point their divisional rival in the Sacramento A's. But then following it up, the Arizona Diamondbacks are a solid baseball team. And if they were in the American League, they would probably be leading either division that's not the East. So to put a hurting on them too, to see the one run win-loss record start to stabilize and normalize, it's good stuff, man. It's the kind of week that I think the fans probably needed at least as much as the players in the organization, but it's a relief to be able to talk about it.
24: Chris Crawford, in addition to Jared Verse, Miles Garrett, and a Herschel Walker-type trade, the baseball team wins six straight. Buddy, go ahead.
3: By the way, it's going to be everything Nathan said is funny until Miles Garrett runs a twist and Anthony Bradford has to block him, and then I'm not going to be laughing so much. But I just love the proof of concept of this last week. I just love watching this team show why I had this demand, right? Why I had this demand that this team go to the World Series, and seeing the proof of why I have that demand, because I wouldn't be demanding the Colorado Rockies or the Pittsburgh Pirates or anyone of that ilk to go to the World Series. Like, the Pirates are a lot better now, but you guys know what I'm saying. The demand comes from not only not going, but the fact that I believe that this team has everything it needs outside of its defense, which we can talk about, just everything there to be a World Series team. I want to close my opening statement with, I'm at the Tillamook Creamery right now. I'm in the parking lot.
24: Oh, God.
3: It's awesome. And guess what? Got recognized for Molly Wop Monday. So, John, if you're listening right now, thank you so much. I do agree with you that Ian's statements on Portland are a little bit over the line, but outside of that, I agree with everything you say. And then finally, boy, this place just crushes that Cougar Gold stuff. It's so much better.
24: Okay, first of all, stop that. I don't know what kind of blast. I think two things can be true. Tillamook can be awesome, and Cougar Gold can be awesome. Two things can be true.
3: Okay.
24: And I think if you were to head to Ferdinand's and the creamery over there in Pullman at some point, you would and just sample some of the ice cream.
3: You couldn't pay me.
24: It's funny you mentioned Portland, because I was thinking last night, I watched the Blazer documentary, Jailblazers, on Netflix. That thing was so poorly done, I couldn't even stand it. It was so screwed up. Like, beyond, and I'll get into that with Lund probably tomorrow, because the timeline was all messed up. Like, it was, and my favorite thing, Colin Cowherd, when I'm talking to Phil, you never once covered a game there. Anyway, I digress. Let's throw some flowers, some people's way to do in this segment. We'll worry about defense next and maybe even piggybacks. But let me start, Chris, with Luke Flippin' Raley. Not a bad three-game series. 5 for 10, 2 home runs, just 1 strikeout in the three-game series. Let's just talk about Luke Raley and what he means for this team. I know there's a specialty role here. He's not going to hit against lefty, whatever that. But, Chris, what we're seeing from Luke Raley, if you're talking about a team, you just said you're demanding them to get to the World Series, you need not just your stars, but you need other guys to play maybe even above their head a little bit. Are we seeing that with Luke Raley?
3: Well, yes and no. So what we've seen from Luke Rayleigh, I think, is that the highs are incredibly high and the lows can be just devastating low, even if he isn't playing against left-handers. But you have to give Rayleigh a ton of credit, and you have to give the Mariners a ton of credit here, too, because do you guys remember how terrible Luke Rayleigh was to end last year? So bad, in fact, that they left him off of the ALCS roster. He was struggling that much, and there was even talk about non-tendering the dude, like not bringing him back. Well, the Mariners had a more level head and said, look at what this guy does against right-handers, and they put him into a position to succeed. And when you put people in the right places, and you know, you talk about what's that phrase that luck is opportunity meets preparation. Well, it's not luck with Luke, but it is opportunity meeting preparation. Luke Rayleigh picks up the baseball exceptionally well against right-handers, and he has BB power. He has the type of power that can give you 30 homer seasons, maybe even more than that. Unfortunately, not going to reach that because he cannot hit left-handed pitching. But I think the Mariners deserve some credit here for, number one, being patient with Rayleigh, and number two, putting him in the best position to succeed, which is hitting him not in the middle of the order. You know, sixth is, I guess, technically middle of the order, but you're not talking about him as a 3-4-5 guy. Putting him in only against right-handers and letting him do what he does best. And what he's done so far is really stabilized the lineup. And it's made, you know, the loss of Cal Raleigh, and when Cal Raleigh was struggling, you know, just having a bat like Luke Rayleigh play, obviously not to the 60 homer pace, but being a legitimate, well above average offensive threat has been just a massive thing. And he's just a fun dude to watch. Like the Phoebe Buffay running around the bases is one of my favorite things to watch with Luke Rayleigh. And, you know, I'm so glad that so many others have picked up on that. I thought that was just me in my head watching Phoebe Buffay run through the park. Nope, Luke Rayleigh and everyone else noticed. And it's just been a real treat to watch him succeed because I think he's one of the more likable players. Not that there's a ton of unlikable players, but putting him in the right position to succeed has really helped this baseball team.
24: Nathan, I'll let you throw some bouquets at Luke Rayleigh as well. Did you notice, though, I don't know, maybe, like, do you notice the little drop? Well, you know, I was just recognized as a Mollywop guy. Like, I'm sure that happens to you in your daily travels too, Nathan, all the time.
27: All the time, yeah. I can barely go outside my house, to be honest with you. It's getting to be a little bit cumbersome.
24: The hard thing with you guys doing that, though, is that can be a good or bad thing, depending on the week that we're talking about.
27: Oh. Yeah, that's exactly right. Yeah, I think if anybody that works gets their paycheck from the Mariners sees me in public, I'm going to have to work on my 40 times. With Luke Rayleigh, I know it's a busy day with sports, so I really appreciated that. I think Chris was just tying in a subtle that the separation is in the preparation.
24: Yes, he
27: as
24: did.
27: Looking in that Russell Wilson is now going to be doing television commentary. So, Chris, as always, you're a pro, and I salute you for your ability to do that. But yeah, I've enjoyed Luke Rayleigh as a Seattle Mariner since they acquired him. I don't have the insider knowledge to say for sure, but I heard that he was dealing with perhaps something similar to what Cal Raleigh has been dealing with this year, with an oblique issue last year that may be part of why he had such a down season. But he definitely is healthy now. And what I love about the guy is, yes, he hits for big power. No, he's not an amazing defensive player. But unlike a lot of the other Mariners big bopper guys that can put the ball over the wall, he's not a slow dude. He can run the bases. He can get around in the outfield and get from point A to point B. Now, if he's going to try to change direction, it's going to be like an iceberg Titanic situation where that's not going to go very well. But from a straight line, the guy can get around the baseball field, and he's a hoot. I like to Chris's point, I mean, he just seems like a good dude who's really happy to be here, and the Mariners could not need it more. I mean, they need that left-handed power with Cal on the bench, so it's awesome to see.
24: Hey, Chris Crawford, Nathan Bishop, Mollywop Monday brought to you by Simply Seattle, simplyseattle.com, Mollywop15 at checkout. Chris, Colt Emerson has now played 13 games in the major leagues. Very small sample size, but reaching base safely in 11 of the 13, hitting .244, three doubles, a triple, two home runs, five walks as well, seven RBI. I know it's a small sample size, Chris, but have we seen enough from Colt Emerson to say this guy is a major leaguer and doesn't need to find his way back to the minor leagues?
3: Without a question. I have been so impressed with just the plate appearances just look so good. And, you know, he'll fall behind in counts, and work his way back at a level that you would not expect to see from a 30-year-old, much less a 20-year-old. I've been so impressed with what I have seen from him at the plate. The ability to recognize spin is obvious. The ability to hang in there against left-handed pitching, like, they're not platooning this guy. They have another option that they could be playing at third base. They're not going to do that because they trust Colt Emerson against southpaws as much as they do against right-handers, and this is going to be a wonderful experience for him in the long term because the more you get adjusted to facing same-sided pitching, the easier it becomes. It's never easy, but it does get easier, just like many things in life. I've been so impressed. I think the defense has been excellent. I still think he's playing the wrong position, but the fact that he has just handled the hot corner with aplomb, the approach is so good. You've seen the power. What I really like from Emerson is it's line to line. We have seen him line balls down the left field line. We have seen him pull balls out of the ballpark, seen him hit the ball up the middle. There is just so much to be enthused about, not just for the long term with Colt Emerson, but what we're seeing from Colt Emerson right now is just a really special thing. It's easy to see why so many considered him one of the best prospects in baseball.
24: Nathan, how fun is this? Like, we first started this show. We remind people every now and then. We first started this show years ago. It was when a guy by the name of Julio was coming up, and a former president decided he was going to take a shot at him or his lack of ability to speak English and then other things with Julio. And we're like, wait a second, this team doesn't have homegrown positional talent. Let's embrace him, not, you know, blank on him. And but now we're seeing a few guys that are homegrown talent, obviously the pitching staff. But Nathan, to see the guy just a couple weeks ago was hanging out in Tacoma. His last game was in the rain. I was at that game at Cheney Stadium, and he still looked like, okay, this guy's different than some of the rest of these guys. But watching Colt Emerson right now, how refreshing for a Mariner fan is that?
27: Oh, my gosh. I am not a person who gets very excited or hyped up about prospects, even ones that graduate and immediately start to produce, because I just think all it takes is one little hot streak for a guy when he first debuts into the big leagues, and everybody gets this outsized view of what they're going to be. I'm thinking about Willie Bloomquist back in the day when he hit 455 in September of like 2004 or whatever it was when he came up, and everybody thought he was going to be great. And I can say that because he went to my high school. He was not a good baseball player. But with Emerson Hancock, the joy there is a couple of things. One, it can't be overstated just how young this guy is. He is younger than Julio Rodriguez was when Julio debuted in the major leagues, and Julio was a baby when he came to Major League Baseball. This is one of the youngest position prospects the Mariners have graduated into the big leagues since Alex Rodriguez and Ken Griffey Jr. It's right up there. It's a little bit older than Felix Hernandez. He is precociously 20 years old, and he is so polished. That's the thing that I can't get over with when I'm watching him play baseball, which is just kind of a rephrasing of all of the accurate and smart things Chris said. But there is nothing about the game that looks like he's got wide eyes, that it's too much for him, that it's something that he can't handle, whether that's grinding through at bats, playing out of position in order to accommodate a veteran over at shortstop. And my gosh, outside of all of that, I just love this kid's swing. That second home run that he hit, the most recent one he hit against Arizona, is just such a beautiful baseball swing. His hands are so quick through the strike zone. There's so little head movement. It's like a coach's clinic, kind of a left-handed swing. And I'm just so excited that he's here. I know the league is going to adjust because this is what happens when guys break into Major League Baseball. He's going to have slumps. There's going to be times when the strikeouts probably eat him up a little bit. But if he can just keep from really going into the Kelnick zone, and that's where you never want to be, is the Kelnick zone, as long as he can keep his nose above water for the rest of this calendar year, not only is he going to help the team this year, but the future is so bright for this guy. I just absolutely adore him.
24: Chris, you do this, you prospect watch and keeping track of such things is a big part of your career and what you do, and that's why we first had you on. Can you explain to the listener, the viewer, the fan, me, everyone else, how dramatic it is a move from minor league baseball to the major leagues? Because there's so many guys that are in double A or triple A, you think, man, there's no way this guy's a can't miss. And listen, he's going to have growing pains. We all know that. We're not naive. But how difficult is that transition, and why is it so difficult? Because Nathan had a great point there. He just looks the part, looks confident. But how hard is that?
3: Well, first of all, I do want to point out that all it took was Jared Kelnick getting designated for assignment by four teams for Nathan to pronounce his name right. But
24: Colt Dick Emerson, Fain still can't, by the way. Dick Fain still can't, but that's fine.
3: It's so impossible to simulate the major league pitching, the day-to-day grind of Major League Baseball. Most players, it takes time. Like, the ultimate example of this is always going to be Mike Trout, who is, you know, his career has been sidetracked by injuries, but at a time was the very best baseball player that I have seen before, until Shohei Ohtani came along and just blew that away. But to say that Mike Trout sucked when he first got called up is the understatement of understatements. He was hot garbage. And then it takes time. And we have seen this from so many prospects. It takes time because you cannot simulate Major League Baseball. You cannot simulate going from facing 90 to 92 from organizational depth, facing 97 to 99 with unreal movement and the ability to put it wherever the hell you want. And this is an obvious point, I guess, that Major League Baseball is hard. I think baseball is the hardest game in the world, all due respect to golf, and I'm sure pickleball is difficult too. But it's just an impossible thing to simulate just how big of a jump you are going to have to make to be good at this game. And what Colt Emerson has shown the ability to potentially be great at this game. We have seen the floor of Colt Emerson. I know it's only a 13-game sample or whatever, but we have seen the floor is above average defense, above average power, above average hit tool. That equals a very solid regular. Well, he's 20, guys. Just think what his potential is here. Like, we are talking about the chance for him to be a perennial all-star and giving the Mariners a big three. And I know Cal Raleigh really struggled this year, but I'm calling it a big three of Julio Rodriguez, Colt Emerson, and Cal Raleigh, having three guys who have the potential to be 5 to 7 win players perennially. That's a really special thing. But to answer your question, it's just so hard to simulate what you're going to face. Spring training can't prepare it for you. Tacoma sure as hell can't prepare it for you. So that's why this adjustment period is so critical. We've seen him handle it with aplomb. I know I've said aplomb twice. I regret the air. But, like, this is special stuff that we are seeing. I am enamored with what I've seen from Colt Emerson so far.
24: Well, somewhere Eddie Olczyk, Edzo's laughing, saying, throw your plums on the table. So that's fine. You can do that. That's okay. was that a veiled shot at your national sport over there on the peninsula at pickleball, Nathan, that he just took? Because don't you live in the birthplace of pickleball?
27: I just drove through Gig Harbor, and I'm glad I just crossed the city line, because I am sure that they've already got barricades and that they're marching into the streets demanding the head of Chris Crawford before the sundown. So, Chris, watch your back. I want to add on to what Chris said really quick, though. Just last thing on Colt Emerson. I think when we're talking, not only is he facing guys who are better at baseball than all the players that he's been going up against his entire life to this point, but the mindset in Major League Baseball is so different than what's going on in the minor leagues, where, yeah, they keep score, and I guess they award championships and have playoffs or whatever, but the focus of the minor leagues is to develop the best baseball players you can for the major league team. And then the second you get to big league baseball, it immediately becomes a zero sum. You are here to help the team win the game, or we're going to lose. And if you can't help us win, you're not going to be around. It's such a different level of pressure to be able to do. So for him to take that on and just immediately be able to handle it, it's such an awesome thing to see.
24: Molly Watt Monday brought to you by Simply Seattle, simplyseattle.com. Molly Watt 15 to check out. We'll do one final segment when we come back, and we'll piggyback on the weekend as well. That's next.
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33: Ah, 1971. It was a simpler time, a groovy time. Soul Train had just started chugging along. Everyone had a lava lamp for some reason. Weeble started to wobble, but as we all know, they don't fall down.
34: It's really something.
33: But it wasn't all Weebles and bell bottoms. There was also the Vietnam War and a growing nationwide movement protesting it.
35: Look behind you! 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
33: Across the country, people were speaking up, and the more they did, the more they learned about the hidden underbelly of the most powerful law enforcement agency in the land. I'm Ed Helms, host of Snafu, Season 2, Medburg. The story of a daring heist that exposed J. Edgar Hoover's epic FBI snafu. Hear the incredible true story that almost got buried.
36: I was told that it might not be published the next day or might not be published ever.
33: As told by the ordinary citizens who took extraordinary measures.
37: Getting caught was virtually inevitable.
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24: Crazy busy day in sports today. Wild day in sports. We'll resume other things. Rams, Miles Garrett, Jared Verse trade coming up. The fact that Melinda French Gates is now part of the Kraken ownership group, NBA ramifications with that. And oh, by the way, the baseball team, pretty good. Pretty darn good. 6 straight wins, 8-2 in their last 10, a 2.5 game lead over the A's. And I know some people don't like to talk about standings this early. I do. When they're in first place, I'm all in. I'm 100% in. All right, Molly Watt 15 at checkout for your gear. Sonics, Mariners, Seahawks, Kraken, whatever it might be. Molly Watt 15. Let's talk piggyback. Bryce Miller, 5 scoreless innings yesterday. Luis Castillo piggybacked off Miller for the second time. Allowed just 2 runs. Only one was earned in that way. Okay, Chris, here's the numbers. In the 3 piggyback games, Mariners pitching staff owns a 1.61 ERA, 33 strikeouts, 8 walks as a team. Miller in those games, 1.15 ERA, 17 strikeouts to 2 walks. Castillo, 2.38 ERA, 13 strikeouts and 6 walks. Chris, outside of the egos, outside of the ruffling feathers when you're going to come in and not come in, has the piggyback worked?
1: I don't think you can say it hasn't. And again, I think the thing that's been nice about the piggyback has been the short-term and long-term thing, because I brought this up last week. The short-term thing here is that you are having success with this. Like Bryce Miller, and I felt bad for Bryce Miller yesterday. He deserved to stay in. That's as well as I've seen him pitch. 17 swings and misses on 71 pitches is elite, elite stuff. That was really impressive. And he deserved to go another inning or two. But that's not the world that they live in. And Luis Castillo pitched well as well. So that's the short term. And again, the long term thing here is you're keeping these guys on turn because you're going to have to use these guys as starters at some point. This is not going to be a long-term thing. I strongly believe that. At some point, they are going to need these guys to be in the rotation. So, yeah, it's working. It's keeping them on turn. I know it frustrates the hell out of people, especially the guy who comes on the air after you. But you cannot argue with the results. And honestly, I can't argue with the process that much either. I can't say that it's, like, ideal, but I cannot argue with what they have, the hand that they have been dealt. I can't argue with this being the right process and the right result.
24: Nathan, the piggyback was just right in your wheelhouse if it failed. Unfortunately for you, it did not. at least it hasn't yet.
2: Once again, foiled by the Mariners' success, my poor, beautiful brand. Won't somebody please think of me? I think the thing, I think I spoke about this last week. I'm all aboard the theoretical process of what this is. And based on the comments that came out since our last show, it sounds like Bryce Miller and Luis Castillo were able to kind of sit down with whoever it was, the powers that be, whether that's Dan Wilson, Justin Hollander, the analytics team, or whoever, and kind of ask their questions about why are we doing this? How is it going to work? And if the guys are on board, that's the whole

0: back sooner than later.
1: Andrew, you wanted to pipe in real quick?
2: Yeah, I mean, they, I don't know if you guys saw, but they did announce that they are going to the six-man, traditional six-man rotation for the road trip because of the lack of
0: traditional six-man.
2: Yes.
1: The tradition.
0: Right.
1: Yep. Somebody define traditional six-man rotation for me.
2: Compared to a piggyback, it's traditional, let's be honest. Yeah.
1: But that makes sense. Like you just said, it would shake out because of, like, if you're not having an off day or what have you, then you do this. Yeah. But the traditional six-man rotation.
3: Can I just bring up one thing real quick, though?
1: Yeah.
3: Like, here's another issue that's happening. Cade Anderson just threw another 5 2/3 inning scoreless on Friday. He has a 1.43 ERA. He has a 67, and I'm doing the little hand motion for the kids, 67-7 strikeout-to-walk ratio. So this is going to be a thing we're going to have to start talking about, too. Because at some point, I talked about it like a couple of weeks ago being a waste. This is now a massive waste almost to see this guy in AA right now. Because the overwhelming majority of organizations, Cade Anderson's coming in to pitch for them. So this is just another thing to keep an eye on. It's a good problem to have, but at what point is Cade Anderson having a 1.43 ERA in AA good for the Seattle Mariners?
1: Hey, Chris, who's Ryan Sloan and why should we be paying attention to him?
3: Oh, Ryan Sloan's really good, too. Ryan Sloan is one of the very best pitching prospects in baseball, and he was phenomenal, too. 6 scoreless innings, 11 strikeouts on Saturday. I mean, I talked about this when you were doing your little lazy vacation and I got to cover the draft that week. I thought they got the best prep pitching prospect in that draft, and it is bore out, and then some fastball in the high 90s, a plus changeup, a well-above-average slider, throws everything for strikes. There are people who think he has a higher ceiling than Cade Anderson does, that Cade Anderson is the floor prospect. Yes, the guy with the 67-7 strikeout-to-walk ratio is the high floor prospect, and Ryan Sloan is the high ceiling one, which is so much more compliment to Sloan than insult to Anderson. But, man, that's another guy who could be ready to help you at this point this year, and it just creates so many intriguing possibilities for not just this year but the future.
1: All right, let's wrap it up with this. The Mets are in town, somewhat of a dumpster fire, although they have won 4 straight games as they head into Seattle today. I'm going to ask this question. Nathan, right now the M's are sitting 2 games above 500. They're 2.5 games clear of the A's and the Rangers. By the way, only now 4.5 from the Astros, who are kind of getting things together. They're 7-3 in their last 10 games. But Nathan, this question was asked last week, I think, on our aforementioned afternoon show. Nathan, are the Mariners going to be in that spot, first place in the AL West, the rest of the year?
4: No, I don't think so. But I think they'll finish there. But I think that it's an easy thing to say yes when they've won 6 straight and they're going against a colossally messed up Mets team, and then just an absolute free falling Tigers team in the upcoming week. But I still think that there's enough talent with Sacramento, Texas, and Houston, and enough downside that we've seen. I think it's so easy to say that the 2 months that we just saw the Mariners kind of fiddle around and play, you know, what was it, 8 or 9 days ago that they were 4 games below 500, to like just pretend that that didn't happen now that we're here. But I still think that this team's got plenty of mediocre baseball ahead of them. I think that they will fall out of first place before the end of the year.
1: Chris?
3: The math says they'll probably fall out at some point, but boy, I just still look at, like, you mentioned that the Astros are getting a little bit better. The Rangers have had some flashes. They've won 3 straight. Oakland is predicted, and yes, they're the Oakland Athletics until they move to Las Vegas.
1: Thank you.
3: Is starting their usual downfall, and then the Angels, 10 pounds of crap, 5 pound bag, patent pending.
1: Andrew says thank you.
3: You're very welcome, buddy. I think that they probably are. I'm looking at the schedule, and I know people hate when you do this, but like, they're about to play some doldrums right now. Like, the Mets have some talent, but it's the Mets. And Baltimore, as you mentioned, Detroit is falling apart here. Baltimore's not a great baseball team. You're going to be playing Baltimore a bunch, I believe, and Detroit in the next 9 or so. I just feel like this is Seattle's chance to kind of take this division and just grab it by the cojones. The math says Nathan's right that they will fall out at some point because there's going to be some lulls that come after like a 6-game winning streak and playing as well as they do. But it's more insult to the division that I'll say no. I think they're just going to stay in first place and it'll be

0: fun.
1: I tend to agree. I think just because of the rest of the division, but we'll see. Put your plums on the table and let's get it going. All right, that's it for us. Chris, where can we find your work these days?
0: My OY, Roto-World, NBC Sports, really appreciate the support.
1: And if you are if you're buying a house over in the Peninsula area, you know, go find Nathan Bishop. Like you'll be highly entertained as you're walking through and you know, looking at the deck that overlooks beautiful Gig Harbor or someplace like that. So go say hi to our friend Nate. Only if you're going to be nice to him.
2: Come get it. I need the money. Let's do it.
1: I love it.
0: Apparently only if there's a pickleball court on there or something, though. Jeez Louise, like, I didn't know I was insulting our national park.
2: Those come standard, Chris. Yeah. It's a standard amenity and all.
1: Yeah, like if you're in Arizona, you get a pool. If you're in Gig Harbor, you get a pickleball court. That's kind of how it works.
2: That's exactly correct.
1: God, yes, sir.
0: I kind of figured if you were in Gig Harbor or Port Orchard, you just got a pipe of some sort, if I'm being completely honest with you.
1: That's also the case, especially Port Zero. All right, that's it for us. We're done. Thanks, boys. That's Molly Watt Monday, brought to you by Simply Seattle. SimplySeattle.com. Molly Watt 15 to check out. 2 o'clock hour. A lot to get to today. Major NFL trade. Major news cracking NBA here in Seattle. All coming up.
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25: 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How did my father become this scheming mastermind? 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
33: The 8-1-4 San Diego Wave are top of the table in the NWSL heading into the pause. A month-long break throughout June for the start of the 2026 FIFA Men's World Cup. 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
41: Game Johnny one. Forslund on the call?
1: Johnny Forslund and put your plums on the table.
41: Yes! Let's go, baby!
1: Johnny and Edzo tomorrow, 5 o'clock. So,
41: that's great.
1: Oh, a little early show for David Mahler and and company.
41: Weird.
1: Weird.
41: That never happens.
1: Never. Yeah, 5 o'clock, we'll have game one in Carolina, Vegas in Carolina. Johnny Forslund, your TV voice for the Kraken, will be on the call on the national radio broadcast, and so we'll have that for you here. All the games on 93.3 KJR FM, Carolina, and Vegas. We'll get a little bit more tomorrow in the preview of the series. I think a lot of people were just handing it to Carolina. If you look just kind of at what has happened in the postseason.
41: Be careful of that.
1: Vegas has a better power play in the postseason.
41: Yep.
1: There's a lot of numbers that favor Vegas.
41: Goaltending's an interesting one. You could go either way.
1: Yeah, if you want to just go on save percentage, it's a slight advantage for Carolina, but the former Everett Silvertip Carter Hart's played. I mean, he's
41: been really good.
1: Been really good. Yeah. He's the difference between regular season Vegas and playoff Vegas.
41: Yeah.
1: So far. One other note from the Daily Power Play. We're going to move on and quickly get some NFL stuff in here before we have Emily Kaplan's going to join us top of the hour. She'll discuss her story at ESPN.com. She broke the story today. One Roof Sports Entertainment announces investor update. Melinda French Gates is now part of One Roof Sports Entertainment. Minority investor in the group. Probably some NBA ramifications there as well. We'll get to that coming up with Emily Kaplan. Top of the hour. 49451, by the way, is the Tacoma Dodge text line. That's your Daily Power Play brought to you by Issaquah Honda Kubota. All right, so, Anders, it is June 1st. That means we have trades in the NFL. If you missed it earlier, lots going on. The first one that came in, the Greg Bell, Christopher Kidd extravaganza. In the course of about 8 or 9 minutes, they had Myles Garrett getting traded to the Rams. And the news from One Roof Sports Entertainment, that Melinda French Gates is now part of the organization. Well, we have another NFL trade to announce. This one, we've all been knowing it was going to happen, just waiting for it to happen. A.J. Brown is indeed going to the New England Patriots from the Philadelphia Eagles. So that becomes official today on this June 1st. A.J. Brown, what is he? A 1-2-3-time Pro Bowler, second team All-Pro on three different occasions as well. If you look at his numbers over the years, just what he's averaged in the given season, 85 catches, 1,300 yards, 9 touchdowns. That's his averages.
41: Average
1: in his 7 years in the league. Now, he has missed seven games in the last 2 years, so he has missed a little bit of time. I think there's the question about A.J. Brown attitude at times as well.
41: There's a lot of D.K. Metcalf in him, doesn't he?
1: Yeah, I mean, he's not as big, but he's, 6'1", 226. I mean, like, but, there's...
41: good production. Feel like there's still some question marks, though.
1: Feel like there could be more.
41: Yeah, exactly.
1: Right? Feels like there could... He's had a 100-catch season. He had 106 catches in 2023.
41: Right.
1: 67 last season, 78 last year.
41: Both drafted the same year, too.
1: Yeah. Oh, they were. I didn't notice that. Yeah, they were. They were. His high in terms of touchdowns, he had 11 in 2020, and he had 11 in 2022. He makes them better. I mean, let's just go back to last year in the Super Bowl. What was the thing that didn't scare you at all about New England? They're wide receivers, right?
41: Yeah.
1: Like, that's a pretty average group along the way.
41: At best.
1: Yeah, so... Obviously, A.J. Brown makes the Patriots better, takes a little bit away from Philadelphia. There's draft picks involved. That's what the trade was. So we'll start seeing maybe some other movement around the league, because it's once you get past June 1st that it helps deal with salary caps, all that kind of stuff. So we'll start seeing some things as well. What a deal. What an NFC West.
41: Yeah.
1: The reigning Super Bowl champions, you guys know that team. It's here. It's called the Seahawks.
41: Oh, okay.
1: One of the most dominating defenses of all time. And it's funny because the offense, I think it was fifth or something like that in the NFL, but it was the highest scoring offense in Seahawk history.
41: Right.
1: The 49ers, still good.
41: Still really good, actually.
1: Still really good.
41: Got
1: a little age going on there and coming out, guys, guys coming off injuries, Kittle and Bosa, but still a dangerous team.
41: Yep.
1: And then, the Rams today added Myles Garrett after adding Trent McDuffie and Jalen Watson in the secondary. Yeah, so it is an absolutely loaded NFC West coming up this season. Okay, big news today here. I mean, all just news everywhere. It's June 1st.
41: Yeah.
1: Goodness me, man. We should just be like, what are we going to talk about? Today was not a problem.
41: Nope.
1: There was a lot to talk about. Emily Kaplan, ESPN. I'm assuming she'll be on the broadcast for the Stanley Cup Finals.
41: Probably.
1: It's on ABC.
41: Yes.
1: So we'll talk to her. But she is the one that broke the story, had the first story this morning in regards to the news that Melinda French Gates is going to join the Kraken ownership group, basically, as a minority investor. What does that mean? Why now? Why is she involved? Are there NBA ramifications? We'll talk about that next.
0: Ma, ¿y qué almorzaste?
2: Hija, ya son 4 llamadas hoy. ¿No te cobran por llamar a México? ¿Qué está pasando aquí?
0: Que fui a Metro y ahora tengo llamadas y textos de Estados Unidos a México sin límites y un Samsung Galaxy A17 5G gratis. 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
20: 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Carmine Galante, the feared boss of the Bonanno crime family, lies dead, his cigar still clutched between his teeth.
21: Masked men walked into Joe and Mary's luncheonette in Brooklyn today and gunned down Carmine Galante, a man believed to be the most powerful mafia chieftain in the country.
20: The execution sent shockwaves through the criminal underworld. and set the stage for one of the most pivotal criminal cases in New York City history. From the minds behind the acclaimed television series comes Law and Order: Criminal Justice System. This isn't a scripted drama. These are real stories told by the people who have lived them.
0: My father should have been a dead man.
20: For decades, the mafia had New York City in a stranglehold, with law enforcement seemingly powerless to intervene. But the murder of Carmine Galante marked the beginning of the end. Discover how a group of young prosecutors took on the mafia, and with the help of law enforcement, brought down its most powerful figures. I'm Anasika Nicolazzi. And from Wolf Entertainment and iHeart Podcasts, this is Law & Order Criminal Justice System.
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23: 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American dollars. All right, lots going on today. First of all, for kind of a new start in some ways of the NFL season in terms of deals being made. The blockbuster came this morning. Myles Garrett is now a member of the Los Angeles Rams. A lot of draft picks going back on the other side. Yes, the defensive player of the year, record-setting 23 sack. Cleveland Brown edge rusher is now a member of the Los Angeles Rams. Good news is Jared Verse, outstanding third-year defensive end pass rusher. He's gone. He's going back to Cleveland as part of that deal, but they got better, no doubt about it, with Myles Garrett today. A.J. Brown, as expected, is now a New England Patriot. He leaves the Philadelphia Eagles. That becomes official today. Insert your Rabel Russini jokes here. Let's move on to other things. Melinda French Gates joining the Seattle Kraken, minority investor, pending NHL approval. We'll talk about that with Emily Kaplan from ESPN. She broke the story in just a couple moments. Mariners. That's how busy the day is. The Mariners have won six straight games. That's story three on our headlines.
24: Yes, it is.
23: Dang. Mariners sweep the Arizona Diamondbacks. Six straight wins. Mets tonight. Emerson Hancock on the mound. Let's move into hour number three.
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23: Should also mention Stanley Cup Finals start tomorrow in Carolina. Hurricanes, Vegas Golden Knights, Game 1. We will have that game on the radio for you right here on 93.3 KJR FM. You're home for the Kraken. Guy by the name of Forsland is on the radio call. Guy sitting next to him might be named Edzo is on the call.
24: Oh, I know those guys.
23: That's on the radio side, so we'll have that 45 o'clock. On the television side, ABC. Not yet. ABC, Anders, has the games.
24: Wow.
23: Indeed. And I'm sure a big part of that broadcast is Emily Kaplan, who joins us right now, ESPN, ESPN.com. Hello, Emily. How are you?
25: Hey, I'm doing great, guys. How is it going?
23: It's going well. I'm assuming we will see you on the Stanley Cup Finals broadcast on ABC starting tomorrow?
25: Yes, I am in Raleigh. It was media day today, and I think it will be a really good finals. It's two great teams, so I'm excited for it.
23: I think we're all excited for it. We're all trying to figure out who we're rooting for out here. You know, there's a little Kraken Knights thing going on, but we're close enough to Portland to not be fans of the owner of the Carolina Hurricanes. So, you know what? There's a lot of investment. We're excited. Should be a great series. Two teams that just kind of rolled through the postseason. Again, that's 5 o'clock tomorrow on ABC. Emily will be part of that. But, Emily, we got you on. We'll get a little preview in a second of that. But we got you on. Story breaks this morning, 10:33 Pacific time. Melinda French Gates to be Seattle Kraken minority investor, and there's far more to the story than that. But let's just start there. When did you get word of this, and walk us through how this all kind of came together?
25: Yeah, a few days ago. And honestly, when I heard the news initially, I was like, "Wow, what an incredible moment for the Kraken as a franchise. Obviously, you know, it was a disappointing season on the ice, and they're trying to figure out the best ways to build this thing. But off the ice, they've done so many things well. I think their community impact, just the way that they've connected with the fans, and when it all comes together, it's going to be really special. And the fact that they have someone with Melinda French-Gates' stature, I think one of the leading philanthropists and business people in the entire world, it's pretty significant. And I think what struck me, and I got to speak to Melinda and Samantha Holloway, is just how bought in she is to Samantha Holloway's vision. And she really thinks this is the right leader to guide them through. And the fact that she wanted to put her name to the Kraken is an exciting moment, not just for your market, but for the sport of hockey.
23: I would agree with everything you just said. And let me, as you travel around the NHL and work the league on a national basis, and we'll kind of get into the commitment in terms of winning in a second, because you alluded to that in your story and also just now. I want to get back to that. But just when you talk to others around the league, what is the reputation? What do you hear about Samantha Holloway?
25: You know, really positive. And I'm somebody who goes to these board of governors meetings, and I have to say the elephant in the room, she's one of a few women there as the principal owner, but she's there because she deserves it and earns it. And I think when Melinda spoke about her, it's what I hear about her in NHL circles. She's somebody who is highly successful in tech, really innovative about the way that she views things, and has a vision for this franchise. And unfortunately, it hasn't gone the way they wanted on the ice, and we can get into all the different reasons why, but she's competitive as heck. Like when we were talking in this call with Melinda French-Gates and Samantha Holloway, and you know, we're celebrating all the things they do off the ice, like she interrupts and is like, I just want to make it clear, like we're not happy about the way last season ended, and we're doing everything. Everything is on the table to try to fix it. And to me, that's all you really want in your owner. You want somebody that cares about your community, cares about your fans, and cares about bringing you a Stanley Cup, because that's the one thing that players and people in the sport want more than anything.
23: One of the things, Emily Kaplan, ESPN, joining us here on the Beacon Plumbing Hotline, Ian Furness with you this afternoon. Big news coming out for the Kraken, for the One Roof Group as well, and obviously there's NBA implications too. But, you know, Emily, we've heard, listen, living in Seattle, us out here, we've heard her name so many times over the years, that of course being Melinda Gates. We've heard her name, like, hey, maybe she wants to get involved with ownership. Anybody with the last name of Gates, they've always kind of been resistant to that. What do you think finally kind of, obviously Samantha, but really, what really kind of got her into this ownership group and brought her in, on board with these guys?
25: Yeah, I think it's a great question. I think about her portfolio. She's done a lot already in the Seattle area. And so I think maybe there was just waiting for some proof of concept of, okay, what are they doing to also invest in Seattle? And does this align with what I've done so far? And that checked the box clearly, because she was very impressed with the One Roof Foundation and all the access to youth sports and the initiatives they're doing there. But also, I think she's just a passionate sports fan. I mean, she grew up in Dallas. She speaks about sports and the way that it can change lives. Obviously, she's done a ton of advocacy work for women and families and young girls. And the access to sports can really inspire the next generation of female leaders. And so I think in seeing the Kraken, putting her name to it in a visible place of a woman involved in a man's pro sport, but also knowing that, hey, if this team reaches the places that they want to go, being a part of a championship team can do so much in inspiring the next generation. I just think it was a natural fit for her.
23: Yeah, and I just think, listen, I think it's a coup. You know, Mackenzie Scott is also a name we've heard over the years, you know, and again, you know, and Jeff Bezos' ex-wife and others, that it'd just be nice to have those names associated with the franchise and with the league. How important is this for the league to have those two, along with Jerry Bruckheimer and others that are involved in the One Roof Sports and Entertainment, but how important is it for the league to have that female representation?
25: Yeah, I mean, absolutely from the female representation. We're seeing in the Stanley Cup playoffs so far, record numbers, and it's a record number of women tuning in, which shouldn't be surprising. We as women are 50% of the population, and the sport is just in such a great place. Of course, women are in tune to what's good entertainment and what's valuable for their time. But in terms of just her stature and just, you know, the way that she has been a global leader here. I mean, I remember when Jerry Bruckheimer came in and the league really wanted to tap into him on the creative and entertainment side. And now I hope that they tap into Melinda French Gates and all of her expertise of what are best practices? What are you seeing in other business areas? Like, what can we do? I know the league was so excited about bringing in Ryan Smith as an owner in Utah for that same reason, because he started his own tech company, because he's young. He brings new blood. He brings new perspective. And again, when you kind of asked me about Samantha Holloway's stature around the league, I think that's her reputation right now, is somebody who has fresh, innovative ideas. And quite frankly, as a league, if we're going to keep growing and keep seeing record audiences and keep reaching new fans, like, we need to continue that momentum, and it can't just be the same old white man's club. It can't. It has to be people that are both diverse in the way that they look and their backgrounds, and we're starting to get there.
23: Yeah, when they say hockey's for everyone, it's starting to become that. It still has a long ways to go, but that is certainly part of it. Yeah, Jerry Bruckheimer, we hear his music every broadcast on the Kraken Hockey Network. It's awesome. I mean, that's kind of a cool thing for us out here, is to have that be a part of what we do and so forth. Emily Kaplan is joining us here from ESPN ABC. She broke the story this morning that Melinda French Gates has joined the Kraken as a minority investor. There's also an NBA element here, and all of us here in Seattle, when we saw your story, our interest was piqued. What can you tell us about that side of it?
25: For sure. Well, I did ask Samantha Holloway about it, and she confirmed, which I know she's already said publicly, is that she's assembling an ownership group to bid for a franchise. And I know that you guys want the Supersonics back. You just want the NBA back. It's such a passionate sports city, and so many people are passionate about basketball. She sounded really optimistic. She said, stay tuned. We're really excited. There's obviously a lot going on behind the scenes. Unclear at this moment if Melinda French Gates would be involved or what her involvement level would be, but I think the fact that she's aligning herself with Samantha Holloway, believes in her vision, but we'll see where that all goes. But it seems like there's positive momentum here, and I hope it happens for all of you.
23: There's 30 billion reasons with Melinda French Gates that I think make sense for the NBA. I mean, I don't think it takes much to connect the dots here, right, Emily? You look and see Samantha Holloway owns and basically operates the building with 51%, so any NBA franchise would have to come here. She has been outspoken, as has been Todd Lywicki and others, about the NBA and trying to bring them back. And then you add someone basically of the stature of Melinda French Gates to your roster as well of investors. It just feels like, wow, you could certainly see those two standing side by side bringing the NBA back. It makes all the sense in the world, doesn't it?
25: It does. And I think we often look at the NBA as best in practice in terms of where leagues are going, right? The way that they've reached a global audience, the way that they've been innovative, with the in-season tournament, and a lot of ways hockey kind of just follows suit. Gary Bettman came from the NBA background, and I often find that we're just like one step behind the NBA. So I do think that there's some beautiful poetry and just maybe a commentary on where hockey is as a sport and where the NHL is at the league, that the NBA would be following hockey. And Samantha said it, like, if we get the NBA back, all of those fans should be buying their Kraken friends a beer because we helped make it happen and they set the tone. But also the fact that they want to pull into these ownership groups because they're best in practice is pretty cool, too.
23: Before the NBA comes back, you alluded to in the story, we just talked about it briefly a second ago, there needs to be some work done on the ice with the Kraken, everything they've done. And I'm going to preface this by saying, Emily, I work for the team. I'm on the broadcast on the TV side. And so when I say that these things, I get accused of being, you're a shill and you're just being a company guy and all this. But I can tell people all the time, I know the people in the organization, they're not happy with the product that's been on the ice. They're not pleased with that. They're not just content with selling games out and selling concessions and all of that. They want to win. You're around it. You talk to Samantha. How important from your perspective, not Ian's, but how important from your perspective is winning to Samantha Holloway?
25: Again, the fact that she interrupted our interview to make sure that that was reiterated, that I wasn't just writing a fluff piece about the great things that they were doing in the community. She wanted to make it known that ownership is not happy with where they stand and they're doing everything they can to fix it, I think should speak volumes. I think it was a feel-good story when Seattle came into the league. Okay, the expansion process was different than Vegas. It wasn't as favorable. People got savvier. And then they're trying to, do it. They make the playoffs. There's kind of glimpses. But right now, I think it's this inflection point of like, okay, let's just take stock of what we were doing. And how do we do this in a much more focused and sustainable manner? And the fact that they brought in Sportsology as an independent consultant is a huge step. A lot of people don't want to look in the mirror to to face these hard questions. They want to just, you know, get yes people around them. And bringing in a third party, I think, is instrumental in trying to really clinically look at what is going on. But then the proof will be in what they do over the next few months. And I know they have been going after big, splashy names. They know that they don't have those difference makers that we see now as the playoffs progress, and every team has that level of star. The Seattle Kraken either need to develop them or acquire them. And I'm really curious to see what the next few months look like. I think they know it's going to be a long road. The Stanley Cup is probably not right around the corner, but they're hoping it's right around the corner, right around the corner, and that they're heading in the right direction.
3: Emily, what is your thoughts on the audit and the Sportsology folks getting involved? Because we've heard, you know, fans kind of say, well, is there really going to be some change? Is there really going to be anything that comes out of that? I know other teams have used them and done it as well, but what are your thoughts on that third party coming in?
25: Well, I wouldn't expect, if I was a fan, to see any management changes, any personnel, like the people that, you know, you've gotten to know. I think more so it's looking at, okay, well, like, where is there a disconnect? Like, is hockey ops really in, you know, working fully with the business side, and what's the chain of command, and how do we make decisions, and what are your processes? Because clearly they thought somewhere along the line, some of that was broken. And that's why you have, quite frankly, a disjointed team that just hasn't been able to have sustained success. So I think when you bring in Sportsology, from what I understand about them, they're basically look at, okay, what are your systems? What's your management flow? And how can we make this way more efficient and way more streamlined to your actual goal, which is winning hockey games?
3: When you look around the league, and we'll just even use the two teams that you're going to be covering starting tomorrow with the Stanley Cup Finals in Vegas and Carolina, I don't know if that's the blueprint to build a championship team, although they're both having a chance to win the title. 16 of Vegas's players are acquired via trade. The only player in this series that was a top five pick by that team is Andrei Svechnikov for Carolina. We want to see teams built, quote, through the draft and develop your own guys. Can you still do that, do you think, Emily, in the NHL?
25: I absolutely think you can still do that. And I think that we are often a copycat league. And however, the most recent Stanley Cup winner was built, everyone wants to mimic, but there's plenty of different ways to win. And there's plenty of different ways to build a team. I think the one common thread I notice about the Carolina Hurricanes and Vegas Golden Knights is they have a clear conviction of their style, how they want to play, how they want the team to look, and then they take their calculated risks when they see opportunity. Now, Vegas takes more risks than anyone, but Carolina does too, right? Like, they got involved with the Mikko Rantanen thing that landed them Logan Stankoven. They went after Nikolai Ehlers this summer. They're always trying to, you know, make these big trades. And so I think there's a lot that a team like Seattle can learn, but it begins with, again, knowing your clear identity. And I don't think that Seattle has had a cohesive identity to this point, and that's one of the things that they need to address, and then they can pick and choose their spots to be aggressive.
3: I agree. I think they found the coach in Lane Lambert, and I think that was a big step along the way, and we'll see what happens. I inquiring minds want to know. I had a couple people text in and say, why'd you drop the story today? You said you had it for a few days. Today, by the way, is the anniversary of the Sonics winning their only title in 79, June 1st. And so we're all trying to kind of connect the dots. Why was the story released today?
25: You know, I didn't get them until recently, so that was definitely part of it.
3: Okay.
25: I was kind of, you know, dictated by, you know, some of the forces when you're dealing with pretty high profile feature people. You don't necessarily get some agency here. I do know that the NHL typically doesn't like big stories like this dropped on big games like the Stanley Cup Finals. So
3: gotcha. Tomorrow
25: was not going to be an option, and the weekend probably wasn't an option.
3: They don't want to take away from what should be a great series, and I get that. We'll encourage people to go to ESPN.com and read Emily's story. Melinda French-Gates, to be a Seattle Kraken minority investor. There's obviously some NBA tie-ins in there as well. Have a great series. Have a great broadcast. We'll be watching. Thanks a lot, Emily.
25: I appreciate the time, guys. Thanks for this.
3: There you go. Emily Kaplan from ESPN, ABC, ESPN.com, joining us here on the Beacon Plumbing Hotline. Yeah, I'm still curious why it was dropped today. It was interesting because I think, honestly, what she said makes sense.
4: Yeah, it does.
3: You get it out now. You get it out up, you know, front and center.
4: Before the Stanley Cup final.
3: I know this. Bettman's very – a lot of leagues are like that. They don't want stuff coming out during – you know,
4: there's a timeline.
3: Yes.
4: Right.
3: Yeah. Like
4: right?
3: There was a trade made today, like a minor trade and stuff like that. Just get that out of the way. We want to focus in on the game starting tomorrow with game one. Again, we'll have the games for you right here on KJR, by the way, too. I listen, the whole thing about winning, you have to prove it.
4: Yes.
3: I don't think someone like Melinda French Gates, who is now involved in sports for the very first time, is going to attach her name to something that she doesn't believe in. Now, no magic wand, wave it. Hey, you're going to be a Stanley Cup contender next year. I do believe the NBA is a really, really big part of this piece, though. I think there's a couple things. One, she believes in Samantha Holloway, as Emily said, and rightfully so. Two, she's not jumping aboard a sinking ship in terms of, I don't want to be part of a loser, right? Like, and that's not, like, they're doing what they can, probably as quick as they can, to get better on the ice. And then, oh, by the way, we control the building, and we want to bring the NBA back. It's just, it all feels too much like a perfect fit. I do like the fact that, you know, she said, hey, yeah, we're going to try to, and we want to build this thing up. And she interrupted Emily a couple times saying, hey, it's also about on the ice. Because all the stuff they do off the ice.
24: Yeah.
3: The sport courts, the supportive youth sports, everything they do, all that stuff.
24: Yep.
3: It's great. There's 82 nights a year that you have to be better. And I think Samantha is very, very in tune with that.
24: And aware of that.
3: And I'm sure Melinda French Gates will be the exact same way as well. People at that level, putting their name on something, especially for the first time, don't want to be involved. And, oh, yes, Adam Silver, how are you?
24: Yeah.
3: Adam, let me present to you.
24: Melinda Gates.
3: How about Melinda Gates?
24: Yeah.
3: You heard of the Gates Foundation? You heard of the Gates? Have you heard of them?
24: Yeah. Quick question, Ian, before we get to a break here. A couple of questions on the text line asking who sold their shares to Melinda Gates. I'm sure that information may not be public yet, but I just... There is some curious nature to where it's coming from.
3: There's a bunch of, I don't know, because, yeah, someone would probably have to, I would assume, they didn't release that. I'm just looking through their release again.
24: Okay.
3: It does say, and I think if you're just wondering, like, who's still involved.
24: Right.
3: One roof is setting the standard how sports entertainment organizations inspire, strengthen, unite. Holloway and the ownership group, which includes investors David Wright, Andy Jassy, and Jerry Bruckheimer. So, The really, those are the biggest names, along with Samantha Holloway, right? Jassy and Bruckheimer.
24: Right.
3: They're obviously still involved.
24: Yes.
3: So that's probably, if that's what you're wondering.
24: Yeah. Maybe it's not like one person left or one group left.
3: Yeah.
24: It's like, hey, we'll each kind of put together a small portion of all of ours and add one more to the table.
3: Yeah. And you know, we learned this when we had Canzano on last week talking about the Seahawks sale and the Blazers sale through the Allen Group. You know, there's a limit how many people you can have involved,
24: right,
3: at least with the NBA and I'm assuming the NHL as well. And, you know, what they're like, the Sounders do this stuff every year, right? Like Marchand's involved,
24: know,
3: and I he might even be involved with the Kraken to a very small extent.
24: Right.
3: I know there are some people, I believe the Ackerleys have a little piece of the pie as well with the Kraken. So there are those involved with small minority investments, but I'm guessing whatever her investment is, it puts her on the same playing field as the names I just mentioned with Jassy, Bruckheimer, Wright. Samantha obviously is a lead investor. Don't overthink this, because the other part of it is, and Emily had it in her story, the other part of it is the NBA. Like that's a huge, huge part of it. And to think that those two together with the building under One Roof Sports Entertainment's control, that's NBA ready. Don't let anybody tell you it's not either, by the way. Please, please don't let anybody ever tell you that that building is not right now ready to host an NBA season.
24: And better than the majority of the current NBA
3: rooms. I can't think of many that are better, if any. I mean, it is right there. Outside of the fact we're going to have to take some of our TV equipment, which is being stored in the Sonics locker room, and find a different place to store it. Outside of that, it's ready to go.
24: Yeah.
3: That's ready to go. Period. End of story. We saw that. Listen, Storm's a different deal. They don't draw as many people. I get that. But I think we saw that even last year when we had the NCAA tournament.
24: Yes.
3: It's a great basketball
24: arena. Great basketball arena.
3: I had not been to... I mean, I sat in the press box just to see what it was like hanging from the gondola.
24: I was
3: fine.
24: With you.
3: Yeah, it was fine.
24: Yeah.
3: I'd watch NBA games up there.
24: 100%.
3: Like, in fact, I'd rather be up there, to be honest with you.
24: Yeah, you get a little bird's eye view.
3: Well, and you just don't have to deal with people.
24: Yeah, that's true. That is true. They treat you well.
3: They do. All right, we'll take a break. Come back. Your text, 49451 on the Tacoma Dodge text line. Talkbacks, welcome as well. 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We'll do that next.
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0: A lot of Diana Rossini texts. I don't know who broke the story on AJ Brown. Stop it. And yes, actually, Emily did the same thing I did. Melinda. Not Melissa. Melinda. I made that mistake earlier. I appreciate all you guys pointing it out. Thank you. The good news is, just so you know, I've got a really good producer, and he pointed that out to me as well.
1: You can slip the tongue sometimes. It happens. It happened with Emily.
0: You say tomato, I say tomato.
1: Exactly.
0: You say Melissa, I say Melinda.
1: It's not that you don't know who that is.
0: Yeah. Well, you never know.
1: It's true. But I know that that's not
0: the case. It is a Monday. Okay. I bet they just diluted their shares without selling anyone out. Owners get dollars and Gates gets a stake. Yeah, maybe. Probably. I don't know. You guys know that we're in sports radio because we're not business people, right? You guys know that? Let me read this one. 206. Ian, understand that today is a huge day and getting the money is massive for the Sonic story, but Ian, you are all KJR hosts. Should know that you, by saying it's a done deal, brings back you all talking about the Kings being on their way here. We're still not in the end zone yet. Seattle sports fans, of all sports fans, know you don't dance until you're in the end zone. Another one, 206. Ian, don't stick a fork in it yet. The deal's not done, but get the fork ready in a few weeks. Time to stick that fork in. Talking about the NBA coming back. But this is so different than Sacramento. Like that, it's just not even close to being the same. First of all, you're not moving a team. It's an expansion franchise. Second of all, go back with Sacramento. And we all went crazy. We were still so scarred from the Sonics leaving. So when the Sacramento story broke, one of the things that came out about it was, hey, we're getting a team. Why are we getting a team? Sacramento doesn't have a building, blah, blah, blah. Well, we really didn't either. We still had Key Arena. I know that the Soto Arena was being talked about. That thing was never going to get off the ground.
1: And it wasn't built. Like this one is. It's done.
0: It takes 2+ years to build a building.
1: Yes.
0: So when we were excited, absolutely. Probably well ahead of where we should have been.
1: Sure.
0: Soto had so many challenges.
1: And question for you.
0: Yeah.
1: Because I was a little bit younger
0: during
1: that time. Did the NBA ever make an official statement regarding that process? Or was it all speculation? Because the NBA said specifically Seattle and Vegas for expansion.
0: Right. Well, again, it wasn't expansion. It was just
1: relocation. Right.
0: And they were very careful about that.
1: I'm sure they didn't say anything.
0: Yeah.
1: So the fact that we've gotten the NBA saying something and now the ownership being supposedly put into place, I think, is farther than we've ever been.
0: 206, Ian, the only reason I'd be nervous about Sonic stuff is, will the rich old boy owners actually want women owners in the club? I think it's great, but yeah, I think 100, well.
1: You got the money.
0: Yeah, if they have the money.
1: Yeah.
0: I think there's a, I think that there would be, yes. I think the easy answer is yes.
1: We do have a

0: I just think getting Melinda French Gates involved is a huge deal.
1: Yeah, to me, I like it is great. I think it's a storyline, but
0: $30 billion
1: getting the right owner. Period.
0: $30 billion in her portfolio.
1: I don't care who that is.
0: Yeah,
1: just getting the right owner.
0: Yeah, I you know, and you never know who the right owner is until they've been on the job for a while, right?
1: I think you can't have as for someone who hasn't been invested in sports ever. Mm-hmm. You can't have a better track record than Melinda Gates.
0: No.
1: Before this.
0: No. No. Talking about the NFL trades, everyone is etching the Rams' name on the Lombardi already. Mike is going to use that as fuel. Our guys are going to be jacked up for this season. Zero complacency guarantee. We talked about it earlier. You know what Mike McDonald said? I don't care. We don't care.
1: Kind of piggybacking off that, 253. Look at all these teams trying to assemble the Avengers just to beat the Seahawks. And you know, are we Thanos? We are Thanos, aren't we?
2: I am inevitable.
1: We are Thanos. I love it. We're the villains of the league now. Let's go.
0: I don't know where the villain... I know this because the Super Bowl itself was bad.
1: Yeah.
0: Like, not entertaining for non-Seahawk fans. Like, right. Like if you were in Seattle, it was great. The game was phenomenal.
1: Yeah.
0: If you were not, you didn't care.
1: I have firsthand experience with that because I took my wife, who really never watches football, and her family, who had never seen football in their life, to go watch it with my family. And one of them was a huge football fan, is a Niners fan. And he kept saying the whole time, I swear it's not this boring. I swear it's not this boring, this game. And was trying to sell football, saying that the game was really, really boring. So, yeah.
0: I didn't mention this earlier, and I should have. College Football Hall of Fame nominees announced today. Couple local ties. Greg Lewis, Husky running back, Ingram High School guy, Metro League player. Love that. Also part of the Honks. He's on the ballot this year, as is, for the first time, Mike Leach. They adjusted the rules a little bit, basically to get Mike in. You had to have a 60% winning percentage.
1: What do you have, like a 59.3?
0: It's 59.6, I think, or something like that.
1: That's crazy, man.
0: Yeah, it's like he's either 0.6 or 0.4 away, one of them. Which is, when you think about it, it's really dumb. Because that would eliminate anybody who took a bad program and built it up, which he did twice with Texas Tech and Wazoo. Like, and the Wazoo job was what he did there, coming off the Paul Wolf era, remarkable. Like, remarkable. Like, so like you say, oh, the only way you get in is if you have 60%. Well, yeah, because no coach worth his salt's going to go take. I mean, you really got to. And he took that job because he got fired from Texas Tech. He had to rebuild his career. But yeah, if guys that are program builders, which should be really important in that regard. So, and I hope Greg gets in. He was an All-American 1990 with the Huskies. I watched him play. When you're a first team All-American, you're playing for a great team like that. That should be. I know, like, for players, you got to be, like, an All-American. So,
1: yeah,
0: hopefully. I got one more. Yeah, where's my Keith Miller one?
1: Oh, hang there was a really good one earlier.
0: Yeah, I got to find it here. Hang on a second. I got to scroll down. We got a lot of text.
1: I got it.
0: Yep.
1: All right. Keith Miller, last word. Isn't, quote-unquote, Rams fans an oxymoron? Similar to calm softy or loyal fan? I love that. It's so true,
0: right,
1: though.
0: I think he's right.
1: It's so true. They don't exist.
0: No.
1: They don't exist.
0: Calm softy.
1: And what that doesn't exist.
0: Loyal Fane.
1: Loyal Fane.
0: Why? What is Fane? Why is Fane not loyal? Help me out there.
1: We should ask.
0: All right. We'll ask softy. We'll ask what that means. I'm sure there's a reason behind it.
1: I'm sure there is.
0: Maybe Fane turns on teams too quick.
1: Or the fact that he gave any sort of praise to OKC.
0: Oh, he did, didn't he?
1: He did.
0: Yeah. That's how you build a team. Nope. No thanks. We will take a break, come back. Softy, I believe, is down at Jimmy's on first. Nothing screams a big series like the Mets in town. We'll check in with him coming up next.
3: Ma, ¿y qué almorzaste?
4: Hija, ya son cuatro llamadas hoy. ¿No te cobran por llamar a México? ¿Qué está pasando aquí?
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19: From the Fox 13 Weather Center, I'm Chief Meteorologist Brian McMillan. It'll be a beautiful sunny day today with high temperatures around 73 degrees. Tomorrow will be even warmer with highs in the 80s.
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22: All right, I almost forgot about this. Got some tickets to give away. 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Text in
23: tickets,
22: your...
23: Tickets.
24: Who needs tickets?
22: First and last name and your email address, and Anders will send somebody some tickets.
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22: First and last name, email address.
23: God, I'm 494.
22: Dave Softy Baller.
23: Hey, wait a minute. Time out.
22: Coming up next.
23: No, time out. What? Time out just for a second.
22: What?
23: We got to do something here at the bar. Hey, would you guys mind doing me a favor? Round of applause for Emmy Award winning Ian Furness, please. Would you clap, please? Thank you. Okay. Yeah, they're all excited for that. Yeah, there's like that. Six people here. They have no idea who you are or who I am or what we're doing here.
24: Or what an Emmy is.
22: Is an Emmy?
23: I saw the look on your face in that video that you put on Instagram when you won the Emmy.
22: Yeah.
23: It was like you found out you were like, free and clear of something. Oh, thank God.
22: I was thinking about the $13 gin and tonic I was going to have moments later is what I was
23: thinking
22: about.
23: So your first nomination was in 1991.
22: Yes.
23: When the Huskies won the national title.
22: Correct.
23: And here we are 35 years later.
22: Do you know who Susan Lucci is?
23: I do.
22: I was the Susan Lucci of local Emmys.
23: How many nominations before you finally won, big boy?
22: I think it was five.
23: Okay. Well, yeah. We're very proud of you here at the radio station.
22: Thank you.
23: It just goes to show that it doesn't take a lot of talent to have success in this business.
22: Anybody can do television.
23: Exactly.
22: That's what it shows you.
23: 100%.
22: Yeah. Or what it shows you is that when you work with really smart and talented people, you can just ride their coattails.
24: And those don't exist here.
22: Just ride their coattails.
23: I mean, that really does bring up a great question. Whose coattails would you ride if you had to ride somebody's coattails?
22: Here?
23: At KJR? Right.
22: Oh,
23: I mean, what the hell,
22: man?
23: I'm not sure if there's a wagon I want to hitch my horse to.
22: I don't know if there's.
23: To be honest with you,
22: like,
23: right?
22: I'm trying to think because,
23: jeez,
22: I guess you. I guess I might. I'll go with the Dave Softy Mahler world. Yeah.
23: Well, yeah. You're gonna go off a cliff, man. If that's
22: well,
23: the case.
22: Well, you know, whatever.
23: Okay.
22: That's fine. We'll live with it. So,
23: well, congratulations.
22: Thank
23: We're
22: you.
23: Very, very happy for you.
22: Thank you. I appreciate it. Thank you. Thank you.
23: Yeah.
22: And I mentioned this earlier. I almost forgot. I saw that your guy Greg Lewis.
23: Yes.
22: Has he been on the ballot before?
23: I don't know. I mean, probably not, because if he was on the ballot before, he would have told you. Okay.
22: That's a very good point.
23: Hey, man, you know I'm on the ballot for the Hall of Fame, right?
22: Yeah, I do, buddy. Yeah.
23: You know what his nickname was in high school when he played basketball? It actually may have been in, like, junior high and middle school. And he's told the story on the air before. He used to wear a jersey. You know what the back of the jersey said?
22: What was it?
23: All World.
22: Come on.
23: Yeah, I'm not just all Metro. I'm all World, baby.
22: The pride of Ingram High School, right?
23: Yeah, that's right.
22: Does Ingram still have a football team? I mean,
23: I have no idea. Good question. Maybe when Greg Lewis makes his Hall of Fame speech, he can shout out Ingram High School.
22: I mean, because that feels like one of the most nondescript programs in the state. And when
23: 1,000%.
22: He was there,
23: like, Rams, right? Ingram Rams, is that right?
22: Am I getting that right? I don't know,
23: somebody
22: maybe.
23: Will text in.
22: Well, we got
23: anyway.
22: Text in. Yeah. So,
23: what's going on?
22: Well, I mean, it's a quiet day. It really is. There's not much going
23: crazy,
22: on today.
23: Man.
22: I laughed with Greg Bell earlier. So I'm driving in the course of in the span of 8 minutes during the Greg Bell extravaganza.
23: Right.
22: Myles Garrett gets traded to the Rams, and Melinda French Gates becomes probably the NBA face, but a minority owner with the Kraken. All in the
23: one roof,
22: matter of like 9 minutes on a Monday.
23: Well,
22: and
23: then on top of that, Russell Wilson, apparently, I guess he's retiring. I mean, he can always go back, but he's going to go do TV.
22: Separation's preparation.
23: Imagine being so bad if you're the Jets that Russell Wilson would rather go work in TV than play for you.
22: Well, here's the thing. You've made a zillion dollars if you're Russ.
23: I know.
22: There might not be a better gig. In broadcasting than the weekly studioed gig for the NFL.
23: Yeah, well,
22: like, that's a great gig.
23: What's the over-under on cliches in week number one? We got to have a Russell Wilson cliche meter, do we not?
22: Like a counter. We need a counter.
23: Come on. Like to drinking well, game. I'm Every cliche you hear from Russell Wilson, you drink.
22: I'm with Anders. He's hey, either he's either going to be really good or he's going to be really bad. There's no in-between. Yeah. He well, might be really good. I think he's going
23: to
22: be good.
23: I think he can be. I think he can be really good. Yeah. And I just think if you're the CBS executives, you say, look, dude, all you got to do is just say things. Don't say cliches, right? Like, tell stories and talk about the game itself and talk about throwing motions and talk about details of the finer points of a passing game. Give us your thoughts that nobody else can because nobody else has been in your shoes and nobody else has been in the huddles that you've been in. So look, he's very good on the air as far as his delivery.
22: Right.
23: I mean, we all know that. He's always been a phenomenal interview. He's very comfortable behind a microphone in front of a camera. That's not a problem with him. The problem has always been he is Russell Wilson. I am going to tell you about the It's a, come on, dude. Enough with the robot stuff. Be an actual person.
22: How many shows in will he tell us that the NFL field is 53 and a third yards
23: wide? Oh, God, dude. I just want to hear this, Adam.
0: What is she doing? She out here pregnant at all, trying to take a photo.
23: Okay, can you imagine?
22: Oh, my. No.
23: First game.
22: No. No.
23: Oh, my
22: please,
23: God.
22: No.
23: What
22: please,
23: the hell Drake May doing? He out there trying to throw a pass.
22: His wife's pregnant.
23: Getting his hair braided Easter weekend.
22: Oh, God. Well, are you ready?
23: Sitting there behind that expensive offensive line.
0: Nice expensive chair, too, first of all.
22: Thank you, Russ. That is so weird. Give me another Russ that sounds like Russ.
23: Oh,
0: Mr. Unlimited.
22: Do we have, like, a real Russ? Is there anything in there that's him actually?
0: Finished product for y'all. Yee.
22: What?
0: Let's go.
23: He's got like eight different accents. You know that. Right?
22: I've noticed that.
23: He wakes up and just spins the wheel. Who do I want to sound like today?
22: Who do I want to sound like? I'm going to sound like this guy. 53 and a third yards.
23: But anyway, the point is that could have been a story.
22: That could have been
23: the
22: a
23: Mariners
22: story.
23: Mariners obviously are a story.
22: Yes.
23: The Myles Garrett thing is a story. The Melinda French Gates thing is a story. And oh, by the way. How about those clowns from the Midwest getting knocked the hell out on Saturday?
22: That's unfortunate.
23: By San Antonio.
22: So unfortunate.
23: I mean, is that not a story?
22: So unfortunate.
23: Right? We got like six different things to pick from.
22: And today is the anniversary, of course, of the Sonics winning the title in 79.
23: Correct.
22: Behind a 12.7 assist game from Mitch's dad, JJ. Yeah.
23: That's right. Well, you know what tomorrow is, by the way. You know what tomorrow is.
22: What's tomorrow?
23: Tomorrow is the 30th anniversary of Game 7 against Utah.
22: Ooh.
23: Tomorrow.
22: Ooh.
23: Kevin Calabro will join us tomorrow.
22: I love
23: talk
22: that.
23: About that.
22: I love that. Are you ready for Melinda French Gates to stand there and say, the Sonics are back. I wrote a check today and handed it over to Adam Silver.
23: Here's what I want to hear from Melinda French Gates the day that she signs off to be the new majority owner of the Sonic expansion team.
1: You Thunder!
23: That'd be great. You know what? I think it's fabulous. There's one little thing about that I would have liked to have seen done differently.
22: What's that?
23: Can she buy the Mariners, too?
22: Oh, my.
23: Hey, listen, I mean, are you kidding me?
22: First place, they're six. Listen. They're just...
23: Dude, she's worth $30 billion. She could spend like a maniac if she bought the Mariners.
22: Oh, about a third of that may go to the NBA, so.
23: Jeez, but, man.
22: Yeah, I know.
23: Come
22: I
23: on.
22: Know.
23: Somebody step up and buy the damn baseball team. Let's go crazy.
22: Let's go crazy.
2: It won't be that much different if there's a salary cap.
22: All right. What do you and Richard L. have coming up today?
23: Richard L.'s not here. He's doing a storm game today.
22: Oh, okay. All right.
23: Yeah. What did you guys call Richard L. in the last segment? Oh,
2: it wasn't me. It was a text.
22: Yeah, Keith Miller. Yeah. What did Keith say?
2: He said Rams fans, quote unquote. Isn't that an oxymoron? Right. Like calm softy and loyal fane?
23: See, I don't get that crack. Is that a Gonzaga crack at fan?
2: I'm just reading the text.
22: I think it might.
23: Okay.
22: I think, like you're more of a Gonzaga fan than a UW fan, maybe? I don't know.
2: He did give the Thunder some love.
22: He did
2: last
22: give
2: week.
22: Thunder love. Yes, he did do that. In fact, the day you were gone.
23: I was not here.
22: That day that you were gone, he and Furious Feltz were loving on the Thunder.
23: No, Feltz was not for sure.
22: Okay.
23: I can back that up.
22: I would hope not. I would hope we'd expect more from Jackson. So.
23: Yeah, totally.
22: All right, so what are you doing today?
23: Hugh Millen's going to be with us right off the gate. Talk about the Myles Garrett deal. Lindsay Theory on the Rams' perspective will join us as well today. Logan Gilbert, I guess, is going to hop on the show at 4 o'clock this afternoon. How about that from across the street at T-Mobile Park? Bill Krueger will join us at 5, and then Jason Minix, who covers the Spurs for ESPN. I think because of what the Spurs did for the city of Seattle, speaking of loyalty, we should all stand behind them in their endeavor to win a championship and root for them against the Knicks, don't you think?
22: That's a given. That is an absolute.
23: Like returning the favor a little bit. Right?
22: They have a lot of. They should have everyone in Seattle rooting for them. So.
23: Hell yes, baby. Hell yes.
22: Like we could put a Wemby statue and a Mitch Johnson statue next to the Damian Lillard statue from a few years ago. All right?
23: As the kids like to say, preach. Preach, Ian. Preach.
22: That's what I do. I preach.
23: Preach.
22: All right. See ya.
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19: All righty, boys and girls, here we go. Headlines on Softy and Dick Jackson with No Dick. Hugh Millen joins us in a matter of minutes here to talk about the big trade in the NFL. Headlines, of course, are brought to you by our friends at Frostbird Coors Light. 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
20: Milner?
19: Yeah, Hugh Millen coming up in a matter of minutes. The blockbuster deal in the NFL, Jackson. How about this? Are you kidding me, man? Yeah. Defensive end Myles Garrett, the reigning defensive player of the year in the NFL, who set the single-season sack record last season with 23, has been traded to the archenemy of the Seattle Seahawks, the L.A. Rams, for Pro Bowl pass rusher Jared Verse, a first-round pick in 2027, a second-round pick in 2028, and a third-round pick in 2029. He'll be 31 in December. Again, Myles Garrett, now a member of the L.A. Rams. More news in the NFL. The Giants signing free agent wide receiver Odell Beckham Jr., who spent the first 5 years of his career with New York. The Eagles are trading wide receiver A.J. Brown of the Patriots for a first-round pick in 2028 and a fifth-round draft pick in 2027. And Mr. Unlimited, Russell Wilson, finalizing a deal to join CBS as an analyst this fall. The Mariners sweep Arizona. They've won six in a row. Next up, the lowly Mets. Emerson Hancock, Logan Gilbert, and George Kirby will all pitch this week, against New York. And how about a big shout-out to the Spurs and the NBA dispatching of the Oklahoma City Thunder. There will be no dynasty. There will be no repeat because the Thunder are done. Spurs and Knicks into the NBA Finals. Game one Wednesday in San Antonio. And the Stanley Cup Finals will start on Tuesday, Vegas at Carolina. Game one, hear every Stanley Cup game right here on 93.3 KJRFM.
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19: All right, here we go on a busy Monday live from Jimmy's on First. Getting ready for the Mariners and the Mets.
34: I cannot believe it.
19: Six in a row. We'll talk some baseball coming up. Ton of baseball. Jackson Feltz is back in the studio. We're here at Jimmy's hanging out until 7 o'clock. And I got to be honest with you, Jackson. This deal hit me like a ton of bricks this afternoon when the Myles Garrett thing came down. The reigning defensive player of the year going to the L.A. Rams. And I got to be honest with you, man. We had Hugh all planned for 4 o'clock today. And I said, no. We got to get this guy on right at the freaking top. Because honestly, Jackson, I'm doing it for selfish reasons. I don't want to wait until 4 to find out what Hugh thinks, right? We got to know now what Hugh Millen thinks about this deal. Nobody does it like Hugh. He's been breaking down film like crazy since the trade was announced earlier today. So to hell with waiting until 4. We need to know now what Hugh Millen thinks about the Myles Garrett deal. And he joins us right now on the radio program. How are you, man?
35: What's happening? I'm well.
19: Well, I tell you what, if you're a Seahawks fan, you might be a little bit unwell after hearing that Myles Garrett is going to the LA Rams. I mean, it took a pretty penny, right, man? Jared Verse, who's a young star in his own right, third year in the NFL, still on his rookie deal. First round pick in 27, second round pick in 28, third rounder in 29 for, I don't know, I guess you can argue, maybe the greatest pass rusher in the history of the National Football League. What do you think?
3: Well, do you want the good news or the bad news?
19: I want all of it. You know what? Start with the bad news. All right, kick me in the nuts and then prop me up. How's that sound? Go ahead.
3: Well, the team in your division that is clearly the number one contender for you to repeat, they just acquired a top-flight, bona fide, Canton-bound Hall of Fame defensive end. I mean, he's right in the category of Reggie White, of Bruce Smith, of anybody. Lawrence Taylor as an edge guy. Now they play slightly different positions, but I mean, you take age 30. Yeah. Not only does he have is the all time sack leader, age 30 or younger, but the gap between 1 and 2 is greater than the gap between 2 and 12. Mm-hmm. So the guy's already in Canton, mm-hmm. And so you look at it, you say, in terms of his production, his sack, I mean, he's not only was he number one in the NFL in sacks, there's the NFL, this is not my stat. The NFL has in their stat portal a term called havoc plays, which are tackle for losses, forced fumbles, interceptions, pass breakups, and sack. He led the NFL, all defensive players, in havoc plays.
19: Right.
3: And so, like, the stats are, they're just all over in terms of pressures, hurries, what have you. When you watch the tape, guys, the first thing, before you even snap the ball, what I notice in looking at him, because, you know, I watched the end zone copy. That's how that's how linemen would study the tape, is you watch the end zone copy. But you just look at him as he gets into his stance. I mean, he has this perfect frame for a defensive end. He's 6'4 and an eighth. Okay, that's only 58th percentile, but low man wins, right? But his arms, 35 and a quarter inch arms, are 94th percentile. So you see that when he wants to convert strength to power, or speed to power rather, that his long arms come into play. He is the only man in the history of the combine at 270 pounds or more to have 41 inches or more on his vertical. He's the highest jump of any man ever at 270 pounds or more. So, mm-hmm. And he had 33 reps on the bench, 95th percentile in his strength. So when you watch the tape, he's got the entire arsenal. I mean, the frame is dead ass perfect. I mean, it looks like he sawed a football in half and put half the football down his pants on his left hamstring and then the other on his right hamstring. I mean, he just has this incredible frame. Thick, but there's a quickness to him, particularly his second step. We always talk about the first step. Man, that second step, when he gets going, he shows you a bull rush. He shows you speed to power. I watched his entire tape of all the havoc plays and everything. He shows us a speed into dip, a body control to turn the corner. He has what I would call a Euro step, Dave. You know, in basketball, he's predominantly a right end. In mm-hmm. fact, he was number one in the NFL in terms of snaps from the right side. So Charles Cross, he had a worse day than you did today, Dave, right?
19: But
3: what the Euro step, I would say, we all know in basketball that, you know, those big kind of hops down the lane. He'll go up and with those long, and he's a high cut guy, long legged guy. He'll take a step right and he'll burst like he's going to try and beat you around the edge. And then he'll take a big step back lateral. He shows this lateral quickness, a huge hop to his left foot going into the B gap. That's to the inside of a left tackle. And then he has either the strength or the burst to finish from there. He had a snap, a sack rather, against Trent Williams this past season. Mm-hmm. I put my chin on my chest. He did that Euro step that I just described. Trent Williams barely laid a finger on him.
19: Yeah. Right.
3: And so you now, I would say, from a technique standpoint, his hands He doesn't show signs of a guy that spent a lot of time with the martial arts guys and really refining his hand technique, but he doesn't need it. He's so damn strong and so sure. damn quick and his body control. So anyway, those are just some of the things I see from the tape.
19: Well, he's a stud, man. He's a stud. Maybe there's some good news there for us that starts with him turning 31 in December. But as you were talking there, and I was kind of looking this up this morning, that, you know, Reggie White from age 31 to 37 had over 80 sacks and won the Defensive Player of the Year when he was 37 years old. Bruce Smith from 93 to 97, 30 to 34, I'm talking his age now, was a first-team All-Pro 5 years in a row. So we've seen, some of the greats, and those are two of the guys that you mentioned along with LT, right? Some of the greats find a way to keep this thing going well into their early 30s. Do we think that Myles Garrett will do the same thing with the Rams?
3: Well, those are great numbers. When I look at the guys that at age 28, 29, 31, right in that area, because he turned 30 at the end of last year, like he's a
19: December,
3: couple days before.
19: Correct,
3: yeah.
19: Right,
3: December. Late
19: right.
3: December. So the league categorized him as a 30-year-old because he was 30 on December 31st. He had a birthday a day or two before. But at any rate, comparing apples to apples. And you say, okay, how many guys in that age group had 18 or more sacks? And then what did they do thereafter? Well, that's where we kind of mentioned, tongue-in-cheek, what's the good news? Well, there is some good news when you look at that stat list of guys that had elite seasons – like Garrett did last year, at around this age, if you take the, again, these are all sacks over 18 sack seasons. Mm-hmm. These guys, of which there are, what's the number on that? Of which there are 11. And they averaged 19.9 sacks in those elite years, but it dropped to 8.9. Okay, basically cut in half or more. And if we just go in the what we'll call the John Schneider era since 2010, T.J. Watt had 19 sacks at age 29, dropped to 11.5. Robert Quinn, 18.5, it dropped to 1. Chandler Jones, 19 to 1. Jared Allen went from 22 to 12. DeMarcus Ware went from 19.5 sacks to 11.5 sacks. And Jason Babin, if you remember him, 18 sacks to 7.
19: Yeah.
3: So that's the John Schneider era. So there, every single one of those guys had a precipitous drop off after an elite season at or around the year that Garrett had. So at least there's some history that can give you a little wry smile, possibly.
19: Well, let's hope that's the case for sure. I mean, I'm just, Hugh, thinking about last year's games with the Rams, and all three of them could have gone the exact opposite way. I mean, the Hawks were a 61-yard field goal away from knocking them off in L.A. despite Darnold's four interceptions. You know, it took Zach Charbonnet picking a football up when, he probably was just going to give it to the referee and just say the hell with it for them to win that game on Thursday night. And then he had a big fourth down stop in the NFC Championship. So two teams that are very, very, very similar, if not dead on, with each other. And the Hawks were lucky enough to win two of them. But my point is this, Hugh, if you believe that the NFC Championship was like the 2013 game where that was the real championship, since that game, the Seahawks have lost Kenny Walker, Boye Mafe, Kobe Bryant, Reek Woolen. They've gained Dante Fowler. I'm talking about veterans now, never mind the rookie guys. And the Rams have gotten Trent McDuffie, Myles Garrett, and Jalen Watson. So are the Rams now, in your mind, clearly the team to beat, in the NFC West?
3: Well, I don't know about clearly. I would suppose you could say just based on how they were playing at the end of the year. I mean, they were bouncing on the blade of a knife, right? The NFC Championship game went right down to any particular play. We've talked about how the Seahawks, as measured by the following calculus – The guaranteed money of the player going out, I think that's a better way to calculate than the overall contract, because a lot of times the money's just buried and it's meaningless. But if you go by percent of guaranteed contract, as we said, Seattle has lost more talent, the net flow. Because, a backup running back from Green Bay for $1.5 million doesn't do much for me. And it doesn't do much for the Excel spreadsheet that I'm looking at that charts all this, but because that's just not much of a net an inflow when you compare the outflow. But if we take the net, then Seattle has lost more than any team in the NFL other than Green Bay. And there's an asterisk on the Packers because, as we discussed, Malik Willis represents $45 million of that guaranteed by the Dolphins, and yet he's not the starter for the Packers. If Jordan Love is healthy, then that really doesn't impact the Packers. So in any event, yes, there are numbers to support that. And, you know, but look to your point, the Rams are playing the short game on this.
19: Right.
3: Seahawks are playing a little bit more of a long game. And, you know, they didn't want to pay Kenneth Walker. They didn't, didn't want to pay Boye Mafe. And
19: yeah,
3: I agree with the Mafe. I would have done the Kenneth Walker, but, you know.
19: Let me ask you this. Yeah. Let me ask you this. Sorry to interrupt you. If you're Les Snead, I mean, look, if you're McVay, do you do this deal? I mean, some folks think, hey, maybe better off keeping Jared Verse, paying him less, keeping the draft picks, whatever. I mean, you know, just kind of, you know, shiggles and gits here. The one thing I like about it from a Ram perspective, Hugh, is that they staggered all these picks they gave up, right? I mean, they've still got 4 picks next year. They got 6 picks in 28, and they've got 6 picks in 2029 because the first, the second, and the third are all going to fall consecutively in the next 3 years. So they're not giving all these picks up in one draft. Would you have made this deal if you're the Rams?
3: Yeah, probably would have. I mean, you look at the Garrett contract. I think the next 3 years, he's only at about $1.5 million. Maybe you can pull it up while we're talking.
19: Yeah.
3: Given where Stafford is and how I think Matthew Stafford not only was the MVP last year, I don't want to get hyperbolic on it, but when I compare MVP seasons, I think Matthew Stafford had about a once every 4 or 5 year MVP season. I don't want to stretch it out to a decade because maybe I'll be over my skis, but I think he was that good. Right. And so if you're Les Snead, if you're Sean McVay, you're just saying like, hey, we got to make this happen. You're talking about the future with the Rams. The Ty Simpson acquisition, the draft pick at pick 13 was a head scratcher to me then. It remains a head scratcher, but hey, maybe I'm wrong. Maybe Ty Simpson will be an elite quarterback in as the successor to Matthew Stafford. But for the time being, clearly they're all in, and one can infer that it's because of Matthew Stafford and his age and possibly his health, because he didn't throw the football through August. I wasn't feeling really bad from a Seahawk perspective about this until I spent the whole freaking afternoon watching the damn Myles Garrett tape from last year. And then after I watched the Myles Garrett tape, I immediately throw on the Jared Verse tape. And the difference between Myles Garrett and Jared Verse, and I understand Jared Verse is a top-level player, but that's the difference between a top-level NFL player and a Canton Locke. Mm-hmm. A Reggie White, you can't put a category, you cannot describe a category that Myles Garrett is not in for edge rushers. He's in the group with everybody that you would think of, and anybody, I should say, in terms of just, you know, Canton style, unbelievable mayhem producing defensive ends. That's what he was.
19: Right.
3: He set the damn record, and we talked about the havocs and the quarterback hits and the pressures. And so when you throw on the tape and you watch the end zone copy and you just assess the quickness, the moves, the strength, the body control, Jared Verse is a JV player. He's not even playing on Friday nights when you compare him to Myles Garrett.
19: Right.
3: Now,
19: well, I'll tell you
3: hopefully
19: what.
3: as we talked about the decline, maybe hopefully there's a decline for Garrett.
19: Yeah.
3: But
19: yeah.
3: Right now,
19: well, no doubt. Or, I mean, look, I'm not above it. I mean, Micah Parsons got traded from the Cowboys to the Packers and got hurt. It just didn't work out because he got banged up. I mean, you know, if Myles Garrett wants to have a groin injury that lingers the entire year, that hobbles him, I'm fine with that. I'm totally cool with that because I tell you what, you mentioned feeling worse after you watched the tape. I feel worse after I just looked at his cap hits the next 5 years with the Rams. Have you seen this, by the way? 2026, 8.1, 27, 16 million, 28, 21.3. Cap's going to go up exponentially. The big money doesn't even hit in until 29 and 30 at 42 and 49. But hell, if you're McVay and Les Snead, that's 1,000 years away, Hugh. You deal with that then. You got 3 years of minimal cap damage, one draft pick a year you got to give up to get this guy. Are you kidding me? Are you kidding me, Hugh?
3: Yeah, no doubt. And if you go back to the Rams when they won the 2021 Super Bowl, I my memory's a little fuzzy on. I got to go reacquaint myself with it. But remember, they were acquired Odell Beckham. They were seemingly all in 2021.
19: Right.
3: And we
19: right.
3: thought, okay, well, all these, you know, we kind of said, okay, yeah, you won the Super Bowl, but you're going to, you know, have to pay the piper at some point And then somehow Les Snead and, you know, Kevin Demoff, yes. the president there, they worked some kind of magic because they remain competitive. And here they are back at it with hopefully yeah. from their perspective, a second ring for Matthew Stafford and everybody attached to it. So it's mm-hmm. an interesting game plan. They've made it work before in 2021 playing the short game. They're playing the short game again.
19: No doubt. Well, it's going to make for a hell of a back and forth, a hell of a fight, and we'll see if the Niners are even involved in that fight at all this coming season. All right, dude, great stuff, man. Appreciate this. Love it, and we'll talk soon, pal.
3: Hammer down. All right.
19: Hugh Millen with us. We will spend more time talking about this. I mean, to me, it's the biggest story of the day, I think, locally. Anytime your arch nemesis, your arch rival in the division, no disrespect to San Francisco, but you clowns have been replaced by the LA Rams because they are the legit contender. They are the legit respected opponent, the rivaled opponent. Of the Seattle Seahawks. They are the team to beat if you're Seattle. They are the team standing in the way of you and another NFC West championship and maybe the number one seed in the NFC. And in my opinion, they got a whole lot better today. I mean, they went out and they just went balls to the wall with their defense, dude. McDuffie, Watson, and now Miles freaking Garrett is a member of the LA Rams defense. Let's get the LA perspective on this. Our friend Lindsay Theory going to hop on from LA next on 93.3 KJRFM.
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35: Right.
33: 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All right, how about some health benefits?
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35: So you enjoy its effects longer.
33: Nice.
35: Yeah.
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38: From the Fox 13 Weather Center, I'm Chief Meteorologist Brian McMillan. It'll be a beautiful sunny day today with high temperatures around 73 degrees. Tomorrow will be even warmer with highs in the 80s.
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19: All right, we're back on a busy, busy Monday from Jimmy's on First right here on 93.3 KJR FM. Softy, Dick Jackson, Dick Al Jackson back in the studio. And I don't know, Jackson, big story of the day. You think the Myles Garrett trade, number one story
7: 100%.
19: Of the day? 100%. Okay, number one in the NFL, number one in Seattle. It affects the Seahawks. I mean, this is not like Myles Garrett going to Tampa Bay or, you know, I don't know, the Vikings or whatever, or, you know, the Ravens. This is our arch enemy.
7: Yeah.
19: Number one rival in the L.A. Rams. So we had to go down to L.A. And get our friend Lindsay Theory from ESPN because she's got nothing going on. Joining us on the air and talking about the reaction down there in Los Angeles. Here you thought you'd have maybe a nice, easy Monday. Boom! Myles Garrett becomes a Ram. So thanks for doing this, dude, number one. And number two, what's the reaction been down there, both inside and outside of the Rams facility, you think?
8: No such thing as an easy Monday in these parts, right? Yep. Outside the facility, obviously, it's just a surprise. I mean, I was as surprised as anybody, and I've covered this team for 10 years now. I mean, but then you stop and you take a step back. You're like, well, this is a very actually Rams thing to do. You know, inside the facility, I know they're really excited about what they get in Myles Garrett. It is equally as hard for them to say goodbye to Jared Verse, who's the actual player involved in the trade from the Rams side. I know Seahawks fans are familiar with him. He talked a lot of trash. He was a difference maker. He was a good guy in that locker room. But at the end of the day, you have an opportunity to get a two-time defensive player of the year. You go and do it, and that's what the Rams are known to do over the last many years under Les Snead and Sean McVay, and that's what they did again.
19: Yeah, well, the first thing I noticed when I looked at the draft picks they gave up is they fall in consecutive years, right? They give up a first-round draft pick next year, second-round draft pick in 2028, third-round draft pick in 2029. So for a lot of people, and most of them are Seahawks fans, by the way, trying to find a way to reason and justify why this is a terrible deal for the Rams, I will admit that. The trade compensation to me doesn't feel like such a giant pill to swallow when you spread it out over the next three seasons.
8: Well, it's also not a giant pill to swallow when you figure this is a team that's annually contending for the division, for the conference. As we saw, this year came down to probably the two best teams in football between the Seahawks and the Rams. Like, this is just a move that they kind of routinely make when you look at what they haven't made in first-round draft picks for the last many seasons. Jared Verse, actually, their last and first-round pick in as many years. So what the Rams have figured out a formula to do is not really need those first-round picks and yet still be in contention year in and year out. You know, honestly, the question right now for so many teams is, like, why are they not following the same model where they can always financially seem to make it work, and they had, what, one down year since Sean McVay arrived with their method to the madness?
19: Yeah. How does this impact, you think, Matt Stafford? I mean, the first thing I thought of is like, well, okay, they went out and they used, what, the 13th pick, I think it was, Lindsay, on Ty Simpson. Matt, mm-hmm. Matthew, I'm sure wasn't thrilled about that. How much of this in some ways was done to kind of placate Matt Stafford and give him, you think, his best shot of winning one more before he walks away?
8: Yeah, I don't think it really has anything to do with placating Matthew Stafford. I think it has everything to do with the Rams knowing that, you know, Matthew Stafford's years are semi-numbered. I mean, we just spoke to him a couple of days ago, and he's like, I'm sticking around as long as they'll have me, wink, wink. So he wants to keep playing football, but, like, how you don't know, like, when the end is for Matthew Stafford. He's going into his 18th season. So for the Rams, it's like they have the roster to win now. This is a move that like puts them over the edge, right? They were talked about as contenders right up there with the Seahawks going into the season. And now it's kind of like no doubt if you just kind of put the rosters side to side, like the Rams very much are right there, if not surpassing. I don't want to get, you know, pummeled when I come up to Seattle this summer. It's not surpassing the Seahawks roster on paper right now.
19: Yeah, well, that's the thing is that, you know, we talked about this earlier with Hugh Millen, Lindsay, that if you believe that last year's NFC Championship was the real Super Bowl, I mean, there's got to be a feeling down there that the Rams are better, at least on paper today on the 1st of June, than the Seahawks are. Is that a common, you think, belief down there?
8: Absolute common, accurate belief. I think not only down here, but I think probably across a lot of the NFL, just given you know, if you kind of compare the two teams pound for pound, like I would probably say the Rams off

0: and you are already so knee deep in the salary cap. I mean, I don't think you're missing anything, but I'll be honest, I haven't dug into it like you do because, and this is like shame on me as a reporter, but I just know that when it comes to the numbers on the Rams salary cap, it just doesn't really even seem to matter. Like, I'm old enough to remember, like, when they took a $20 million dead money hit on Brandon Cooks and said, whatever, we'll deal with it another year. Like, I just, there's something about way they do their books and they're able to manage their books that whether it's like a low number or a high number, it all seems to work its way out, like, when they want to add every superstar in the world to any of these rosters.
1: Yeah, deal with that later. Hey, Lindsay, before you go, what's the latest on Puka? Is he going to have a new deal by the end of the year, by the beginning of the year? He's going into the final year of his contract. Jaxon Smith-Njigba has already been paid. You can argue that maybe Puka deserves even more than JSN does. What's the latest on negotiations with him?
0: It seemed like such a no-brainer until the offseason hit. It really kind of seems very much to be determined. I asked Puka about his contract, and he said, you know, he's really not thinking about it. All he's worried about is, you know, being a better football player, competing every day, and proving himself as a person. Obviously, he's had some issues this offseason, going to rehab, and there's a lawsuit situation right now. So there's kind of a lot going on in his world from the Rams side. They have acknowledged that they kind of need to see improvement out of the person. Like, that is a big commitment. That's a lot of money to give something to, and Sean McVay has continued to express his support for Puka Nacua, but like the conversation about a contract right now is just not like the front burner conversation with him.
1: God, unbelievable. All right, listen, great stuff. Appreciate this. Get crunching on those cap numbers and call me back when you're ready, okay?
0: Yeah, sounds good. Let me know when the sun's out in Seattle.
1: Yeah, today, it's beautiful. It's in the mid-60s, going to be 84
0: today,
1: tomorrow.
0: Okay.
1: And then it's going to start raining again, so get up here quick.
0: All right, will do. On the next plane. See you on Lake Washington.
1: Done. All right, Lindsay Theory, ESPN, with some thoughts on the acquisition of Myles Garrett in L.A. You're just tuning in right now. Maybe you got a real job. You can't be on social media all day like us losers can. Myles Garrett to the Rams, Jaxon. And again, I'm looking at these cap numbers, and unless I'm missing something, dude, I mean, it's just nothing. I mean, it's $8 million this year, $16 million the year after that, what was it the year after that? 21.3. Very, very manageable until it blows up.
2: So, Softy, a friend of mine on my Fantasy Football League thread just sent me a DM with a video on social media. You're about to get really mad.
1: Okay.
2: Of Aaron Donald.
1: Oh, I saw this.
2: Aaron Donald posted a workout video where the song playing in the background is "Not Done." And I am just right now envisioning a scenario where they clearly have the money. That is very, very clear. He comes back, and it's a defensive line that features Aaron Donald, who has been working out pretty much daily since he retired, and Myles Garrett. And I am peeing my pants.
1: Not with excitement, by the way. You're not peeing your pants with excitement.
2: Nope.
1: Well, I tell you what. First sign, if a guy's going to retire or not, how much weight has he lost?
2: Mm-hmm.
1: And I'm looking at this video of Aaron Donald. He looks like the exact same guy we saw a couple years ago.
2: Yep.
1: I know Adam Schefter has already tweeted out a kind of AI image of Myles Garrett and Aaron Donald standing together in a Rams uniform.
2: No.
1: I mean, would it shock you if Aaron Donald came out of retirement to play for the Rams? Of course it wouldn't. I mean, they might be, and I think they are. I think even before the deal today, weren't they the favorite in Vegas to win the Super Bowl next year?
2: No.
1: I think they were, just based on the McDuffie and the Watson acquisition. And now they've, I mean, obviously they're not going to be, you know, their odds aren't going to drop after getting Myles freaking Garrett, for God's sakes. Who knows how much they'll move. But, yeah, I mean, what are you going to do, right? I mean, if you're the Seahawks, I mean, like we said to Lindsay and like we said to Hugh earlier today, if you look at that NFC Championship game a year ago, and you think that was the real Super Bowl, meaning the two best teams in the NFL, the Seahawks have lost Kenny Walker, they've lost Kobe Bryant, they've lost Reek Woolen, they've lost Boye Mafe. Again, we can debate, you know, the last three there and how impactful they really were for this team a year ago. But the Seahawks have gained Dante Fowler. The Rams haven't really lost anybody from that team last season. I think Tutu Atwell's gone, if I'm not mistaken.
2: Okay.
1: But they got McDuffie, Jalen Watson, and now Myles Garrett. You can argue they got the number one corner

0: back in the NFL? You can argue. I don't think he is, but some would argue. And the number one edge rusher in the National Football League. Yeah. Maybe the best defensive player in the NFL, minimum, and a top five cornerback in the NFL in Trent McDuffie. Oh, and let's go throw in Jalen Watson on top of that from the Chiefs, okay?
1: Sucks.
0: All this talk about, you know, well, the Rams, man, they didn't really help themselves. They could have drafted somebody else besides Ty. Bull crap. Their answer to that is to go out and get Myles frickin' Garrett. Fine, we're going to use our draft pick, first-round pick, on the quarterback of the future. But don't worry, fans. We'll go out and get the best defensive player of the NFL to make it up to you. Son of a bitch. Unbelievable. We'll get a break. A little fun with audio next on 93.3 KJRF.
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0: Hi, boys and girls. 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
0: Jackson, you've seen Good Will Hunting, the movie, right?
1: Yeah, of course, yeah.
0: Remember at the end of the movie when they go to pick up Matt Damon, he's not there? And Ben Affleck walks back to the car and throws his hands up. He's not there. He's not there.
1: Yeah.
0: And then Casey Affleck jumps into the front seat, gets all fired up.
1: Yep.
0: Shotgun. Is that kind of how you feel when Dick's not here?
1: You know what's so funny, Sophie, is that we always do these when Dick's not here, and you always reference that exact scene. This is about the 10th time, maybe dozenth time, you've referenced that scene. 49451 will confirm that.
0: Jackson, you ever seen Good Will Hunting? Remember the scene where they go to pick up Matt Damon and he's not
1: 13.
0: There? All right, here we go. A little Fun with Audio slash, hey, did you hear that? Hey, Jackson, did you happen to hear that?
1: What's that, Dave?
27: What's that, Dick?
0: All right, why don't we start in the NBA? Thank you to the San Antonio Spurs. Here now is the final call from Mike Tirico on NBC of Game 7 of the Conference Finals on Saturday, where San Antonio, our new favorite team, took out the Oklahoma City Thunder.
28: 8 seconds left. Fox has it ahead to Vassell, who goes in for the dunk. And the San Antonio Spurs have done it. There will be a new champion in the NBA. A new era has dawned. It's Wendy's West. The Spurs are going to the NBA Finals.
29: Look at the emotion from Wendy. Unbelievable.
0: Well, there's a couple things there. First of all, the dunk itself to end the game was just pure evil.
1: Yeah.
0: Because there was nobody else on the end of that court, and he was surrounded. If you see the screenshot, Jackson, the photo, he's just surrounded by blue and white, and these fans are just aghast. I mean, you know what? I might actually blow that up. I might blow that picture up and put it on my wall in my bonus room next to Roma Dunze posterizing Evan Williams in the Oregon game from 2023. That's number one. Number two, thank you to San Antonio, because there was a fear, I think, right going into this year, Jackson, that the Thunder were about to go on some kind of a dynastic type run, maybe win two or three titles in a row. And look, they could bounce back next year, and they might even win two in a row starting next season. But it ain't going to happen this year, baby. No.
2: I think Mike Tirico nailed that call when he said it's Wemby's West. A new era has dawned in the NBA.
0: Yes.
2: And I think that's so indicative of what this was the Thunder chance. This was their chance to go back to back. Now the older Wemby gets and he gets closer to that prime area where he's like, you know, in those, you know, 27, 28. The Spurs are just going to I don't think, okay, this was OKC's last chance for a while, I think.
0: I hope you're right, man. Well, Chet Holmgren's contract is about to explode starting next season, and Wemby made him look stupid, dude. Yeah. So, yeah, that was good stuff, man. Good stuff on Saturday. But, hey, we got to play this real quick.
3: You Thunder!
0: We have not played that enough today on the show, by the way. All right, hey, Dick. I'm sorry. I apologize. Hey, Jackson, did you happen to hear that?
2: What's that, Dick?
4: What's that, Dick?
0: After the Spurs beat the Thunder on Saturday night, speaking of Chet Holmgren, to end the Thunder season, Kendrick Perkins joining SportsCenter and ripped Chet a new one for his absence in the Western Conference Finals.
5: We're talking about a guy that was a first-time All-Star this year and made third-team All-NBA and was a complete no-show, not just in Game 7, throughout the course of this series. And Wemby straight up not only pumped him, but he took his heart. He snatched his soul. Chet Holmgren was scared to compete. And now Sam Presti, he have real business decisions to make when it comes to Chet Holmgren.
0: Yeah, well, I'll tell you what, dude. You mentioned it, Jackson, a few seconds ago. He's 22, talking about Wemby now. Yeah. They've gone from never making the playoffs as a unit with Wemby to being in the NBA Finals and probably going to win the championship. I would not be shocked if the Knicks won, but the Spurs are the favorite for a reason, right? Obviously. Mm-hmm. So he's just getting freaking warmed up. And the thing about this Spurs team, it's not just Wemby, man. They've got a great cast around him, got a great young coach in Mitch Johnson. Good for him. Son of JJ, Seattle guy, went to O'Day, won a state championship with the Irish in high school. And I know somewhere his dad is looking down on him, proud as hell of the job that he just did. So, first of all, I love this because now we can all root for the Spurs big time in the NBA Finals and at least have some fun watching this thing. How much angst was there going to be? Nervous energy. We would have been on pins and needles watching this thing if the Thunder had made it, Jack.
2: Softy, my Victor Wembanyama jersey is ordered.
0: There you go.
2: It's arriving on next Monday, June 8th.
0: Attaboy.
2: So I will have it for hopefully the Spurs championship win.
0: Attaboy. All right, let's get one more real quick. Hey, Jackson, did you happen to hear that?
2: What's that, Dave?
4: What's that, Dick?
0: All right, 3, 4, or 5. You pick. You tell me which one's the best one.
2: Did you guys play the end of the spelling bee last Friday?
0: No, we have not played that.
2: You got to hear this.
0: All
2: number 5.
0: Okay, 14-year-old Shrey Parikh, is that correct, from California, won the Scripps National Spelling Bee last week in a wild final round spell-off. He spelled 32 words correctly in 90 seconds to win the title. Here was the final 30 seconds of his championship performance.
6: Balintawak.
7: Balintawak.
6: Tessera Contour.
7: Tessera Contour.
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6: Rapakivi.
7: Rapakivi.
6: Waya.
7: Uayb.
6: Paremia.
7: Paremia.
6: Melanket.
7: Melanket.
6: Teraglin.
7: Teraglin.
6: Bromocryptine.
7: Bromocryptine.
6: Kashaw.
7: Cshaw.
0: What?
2: He did spell. He spelled 32 words in 90 seconds.
0: I didn't even realize that's how that worked. Is there like some lightning round now they do?
2: For the third time ever, they had a spell off between two people, and that kid spelled 32 words in 90 seconds just like that.
0: Here's the thing, because it's 2026, and I don't know what's real and what's not these days. Are we sure that's legit?
2: That is legit.
0: Not some AI-created crap.
2: That is legit. Unbelievable performance.
0: Wow. Well, that kid's smarter than me, and I'm 53 years old.
2: All of us.
0: We should try that, by the way, when Dick comes back.
2: No, this will be like the hockey names thing.
0: How stupid we'd look. Anything that makes us look dumb, by the way, the fan, the listeners are a big fan of. All right, well, we'll get a break. 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
0: All right, kids, we're back on a busy Monday right here on 93.3 KJR-FM, brought to you by our friends at Frostbrewed Coors Light. It's cold as the Rockies. Let's go across the street to T-Mobile Park right now, joining us on the radio show. It's unbelievable. This guy's already in his sixth year in the major leagues, man. Just seems like yesterday he was making his debut back in 2021. But here he is, the leader of that rotation across the street at T-Mobile. Our friend Logan Gilbert joining us right now on the radio program. Logan and Softy, how are you, man? What's going on?
16: Hey, guys. Good to hear from you again. Thanks for having me on.
0: Yeah, no, thank you for doing this, my man. Appreciate it. Let me just ask you, first of all, about the vibes around this baseball team, man. I mean, you've won six in a row. You're a couple games up on the A's now, a couple games over 500. It kind of feels like the good vibes are starting to return, to quote Eugenio Suarez, your former teammate. Tell me about the vibes inside that clubhouse right now, man.
16: Yeah, I think you hit it on the head. That's what it feels like, too. We knew we weren't quite where we want to be and still kind of feel like we have more ground to make up. But anytime you're in first, can't complain. And especially after that Sacramento series and then being back home, what we're doing, I think we're in a good spot.
0: Why do you think – I guess we could talk about injuries. That's certainly a factor, right? I mean, we'd be fools to not acknowledge the way that this team has been banged up. But it was a little bit of a bumpy start the first couple of months. What do you attribute that to, man?
16: Yeah, I think a lot of things. It's not ideal, but there's always going to be ups and downs throughout the season. It's just kind of minimizing those windows. You know, the timing's not great at the beginning. You don't want to get in those stretches, but I think it's important just not to overreact. Know that we're a good team. Things will kind of turn, but it's hard to pick out one or two things. I think, you know, injuries can contribute for sure, but a lot of it's just hitting the ground, getting in the swing of things, and everybody's been on the same page and rolling.
0: Yeah, well, Logan Gilbert's with us. And, Logan, you mentioned going down there to Sacramento, and I'm glad you brought that up because I don't think the pitching staff is getting enough credit for what you guys did down there. A lot of folks are talking about the offense, and rightfully so, but to give up four runs and that launching pad of a ballpark down there when the wind blowing out every damn inning, that kind of felt like maybe peak Mariner pitching performance. That's what we expect out of you guys. How impressed even were you walking out of there, the game that you had, the game your teammates had, just giving up four against those guys in that bandbox?
16: Yeah, definitely. That's a big deal. That was my first time throwing there. I mean, everybody did their job. Louie and Bryce set the tone for sure. On the first day, we were definitely joking about the wind and blowing out and how strong everything was there. But we managed to do a pretty good job. It's a tough ballpark, tough lineup. And then, of course, what our offense is doing really got us rolling. So we were just bouncing off each other.
0: Yeah, well, Logan Gilbert's with us, and you mentioned Louie and Bryce and the whole piggyback thing, and I don't know about you, but I'm getting kind of tired of the word piggyback. I want to come up with a different word for it, and I'm struggling to find one, but now we're talking about a six-man rotation, right? So give me your thoughts, Logan, from your perspective on what you think about going to a six-man rotation.
16: I mean, it's a great problem to have when you have six great arms and see what they're doing. I mean, Castillo is pumping 97, 98 all day yesterday. Bryce is one hit through five innings. Like, we have so many good arms that it's a good situation to be in right now, and everybody at their best. I think it's going to be a ton of fun, and like I said earlier, just kind of bouncing off each other.
0: Yeah, was that a conversation that they had with the rotation with you guys in a pitcher's meeting? Did it even come up to get your take and what you thought about that? Like, does everybody need to be on board, or is this just, hey, this is what they want, this is what we're going to do?
16: Yeah, I think thankfully we have a lot of guys that there's really no egos on this team, and it's a situation like that. If it's going to help the team win, we're all for it. And, you know, fortunately, too, I just selfishly it didn't really affect me. I just kind of go out there and pitch. Bryce and Louie, I think they probably had more of those conversations, and just really a testament to who they are as people and teammates that they're not worried about, you know, starts or stats or anything like that. They're going to go out there and do their job.
0: Yeah. Does it feel different? And you've done it a few times in your career, Logan. I think you've done it like, what, almost 15, 20 times in your career, to be honest with you, where you've had 6 days of rest or more, but you're going to start tomorrow. And then as far as I know, your next start is not going to be until next week, next Tuesday in Baltimore. Do you notice a difference, whether positive or negative, when you go out there after having a week off versus the traditional 5 days?
16: Yeah, it's definitely different. At this point now, you know, 5 or 6 years in, I welcome the rest, of course, but also can kind of navigate different schedules like that. My first couple of years, I it would probably throw me off a little bit more, but it's not a big deal at all. I think we're in a really good situation, and I think it's going to benefit us long term at the end of the year too when we get that rest now.
0: Yeah, well, Logan Gilbert's with us, and I'm certain that there's no bigger critic of Logan Gilbert than you, right? Breaking yourself down, looking at your game, watching film. The numbers are good, but I know you expect better. I mean, you're a dominant pitcher, number one starter in this rotation. It just goes to show you how much people love you and what they think about you here in Seattle. What do you think? What do you think about the way you've thrown your first 12 starts of the year?
16: I feel like I'm in a really good spot right now. Obviously, you want better, and probably when you dig into the numbers, definitely. But I'm in a good spot now where try not to live and die by the numbers as much and just know over 32 starts, if you're throwing the ball well, things will work out. Right. And that's what I feel like. All my pitches feel pretty good. I feel healthy. Last start, the velo was good. I think I'm in a good spot. Obviously, had a couple rough ones that trying to bounce back. But, you know, over the last four, had three pretty good ones there. So feel like we're rolling now, and really just trying to give the team a chance to win. I mean, with what the offense is doing right now, I think if I keep us in it or anybody else, then we're going to have a good chance.
0: Yeah, well, Logan Gilbert's with us, and Logan, Cal spoke yesterday. Supposed to know more this week about what his timeline's going to be. What are you missing when he's not out there with you? Obviously, the bat is clear, but I'm talking about when he's out there behind the plate. What does this rotation miss when Cal Raleigh's not available?
16: I think he just knows the pitcher so well and been around us for so long that he knows how to get you back on track. He's really great with pitch calling and everything. Everybody knows that, his framing, all that. But as far as just that presence behind the plate, a leader, all that kind of stuff that he brings to the table, 60 home runs is great, but just having a catcher like that changes the game.
0: Yeah, no question. Well, I know, Logan, we spoke a couple years ago, not even a couple years ago, maybe the end of last year before you go. And look, I want you around for a long time, right? Mariner fans want you around for a long time. It's hard to imagine you wearing the uniform of any other baseball team, for crying out loud. So you got one more year left of arbitration, and then you're set to hit free agency after the 2027 season. Have you gotten anywhere closer in your mind to an extension to stay here in Seattle since the last time we spoke?
16: I mean, the conversations have been, you know, ongoing for years, and I think we both sides feel like we're in a good spot. It's, I mean, definitely nothing's imminent, but I mean, also it's crazy that it's only a year away when you say that. It doesn't even sound real because I always just envision myself playing here and staying here. But yeah, we still got plenty of time to work something out, and I'm pretty confident something will.
0: Good, good. I love hearing that. Well, listen, go get him tomorrow. We appreciate the update, man. Keep winning, buddy, and we'll talk down the road. Thanks for doing this, man.
16: All right. Yeah, great talking to you guys. Have a good one.
0: You bet, man. Logan Gilbert with us on the radio program, and good to hear his thoughts on the six-man rotation. You know, look, I'm looking at his numbers, by the way, when he's got 6 days of rest or more, 2.5 ERA, .867 whip in his career, and he's made a few starts. This is not a small sample, by the way. So, look, I mean, in the end, you guys know my thoughts on this whole thing. I'd move Luis Castillo to the bullpen, Jackson. Yep. I mean, I think, you know, we all thought before this little piggyback experience started, how will Luis do in the bullpen? You know, for a guy that's never consistently ever pitched in the bullpen in his career, he had the one appearance against the Tigers a year ago in that crazy playoff game last year at T-Mobile Park. But outside of that, the guy's been a starter his entire career. So I was curious to see how he would perform, and he's been sensational in the bullpen. And you need a bullpen arm, and you want to extend his career. You want to have a spot starter in case anybody goes down with an injury or somebody wakes up with COVID, you know, whatever, right? So I think Luis Castillo would be perfect in that scenario. And what I don't want to do with this rotation is impact everybody else's routine and everybody else's schedule. I'm not saying it's not going to work, right? Because to say that right now would be lunacy. Let's see how it works out in the next couple of weeks. But I do think that if you're talking about, hey, this whole problem arose because Bryce Miller and Luis Castillo are just too good to not be on this roster. Well, now we're going to impact Brian Wu's schedule. We're going to impact George Kirby. We're going to impact Emerson Hancock. We're going to impact Logan Gilbert. It's like when somebody is off the air on this radio station. You don't want to shuffle the entire lineup. You want to just replace that one person. Yeah. You don't want to impact three or four other shows, for crying out loud. So, look, I understand why they're doing it for now. But if I was in charge of the world, which I should be, I would move Luis Castillo to the bullpen right now full time, because I think Bryce Miller is too good. Brian Wu was too good to not be starting every fifth day. And I think Luis Castillo has proven that he can give you what you need out of the pen. Now, you got to convince him to do it. You got to convince the guy to have a good attitude about it, and I think he would. I think you sit him down and you say, look, this is the best thing for this ball club right now. We think it's the best thing for your career. We got five studs that we want to see every fifth day. You can really help us. And Jackson, close your eyes for a second, dude, and imagine a bullpen with Andres Munoz, Matt Brash, Gabe Spr, Bizardo, Jose Ferrer, and Luis freaking Castillo. Yeah. Are you kidding me?
2: Yeah.
0: That bullpen is deep already, and this guy would deepen it even more. So if I were in charge, I would put Luis Castillo in the pen right now, and I would not touch anybody else's routine.
2: I just think that this team, and listen, I agree with you, but I just think that this team and the leadership and the higher-ups and everybody who runs their arms and is involved with those decisions, I think they are so very obsessed with those innings counts when it comes to October. Yeah. And they look at October and they say, we want to make sure that every single arm that we have is fully ready to go for a playoff run, because we think that we're going to be a playoff team. We think that we're going to win the AL West again and get to the next round. And we want to make sure when it comes to mid and end of October, if we're in the ALCS Game 7, we have every single pitcher being able to go at 100%. I think they fear that so much.
0: Right.
2: That to the extent of, let's go to a six-man, let's do a piggyback, let's do all these wacky, wild, different things, instead of just making that simple move. And I think there is that kind of obsession, there is that kind of fear that is getting in the way of, I think, your elegant, simple answer.
0: Well, I think there's something else getting in the way, and that's Luis Castillo's contract that he's got. If Luis Castillo was either A, a free agent when the year ended, or B, making $5 million a year,
2: well,
0: I don't think this is a conversation.
2: I'm
0: not saying the piggyback thing hasn't been working, right, on one day. And let's face it, without the mess up by putting Castillo in the ninth inning against the White Sox instead of Munoz, they're 3-0. With the piggyback. I mean, the numbers are clear as day. They're right in front of your face, for God's sakes. I mean, the starters in the piggyback role have not allowed a run in 14 2/3. The reliever in the piggyback role, which is Miller once and Castillo twice, 5 earned over 12 1/3, 11 Ks and 4 walks. The numbers overall look pretty good. And for those that have said that this thing may have reinvigorated and re-energized Luis Castillo, I agree with that. But I just think that we are sitting here today and we are still talking about this bullpen needing an arm, needing one more arm. And I think that arm could be Luis Castillo. You think about how impactful a piggyback role and a six-man rotation could be for innings counts for your starting pitchers. How impactful could Luis Castillo be for rest and inning counts for relievers, right? I mean, you've got a situation now where everybody is mostly available tonight against the Mets because of the piggyback thing. So, you know, Dick tweeted it. He's exactly right. There's value in that. But I also think you want to pitch your best guy every fifth day. Brian Wu and Bryce Miller and George Kirby and Logan Gilbert and Emerson Hancock, without doubt, deserve to pitch every fifth day. I understand your perspective on the innings limits and the innings count, not getting guys banged up. Maybe there's some PTSD over what happened with Brian Wu a year ago. I get that, but I still think you can manage all that stuff. And let's face facts. It's not like you're running away with the division yet. I actually think that they will eventually run away with this division. I mean, they are so much better than the A's. It's ridiculous. Yeah. They've got like a plus 60 run differential on the A's. The A's are not a factor. If anybody's a factor, it's going to be Texas and Houston, not the A's,
2: right,
0: when it's all said and done. So I just think, for me, if you went into the year thinking you were an arm short, if you went into the second month of the year thinking you were an arm short, the guy is sitting right there. And his name is Luis frickin' Castillo. It would make this baseball team so much better to make him a reliever full-time and start these guys every fifth day.
2: You know, we're now into June also, Softy. And,
0: right.
2: Like, you know, we got to think to what's going to happen 2 months from right now. And
0: sure,
2: If you think that, yes, we might need a bullpen arm, we're also, I think, going to need a bat. I don't think that this team is fully stocked and ready to go win a World Series from the lineup aspect. So if Luis Castillo, and he's been excellent, right?
0: Right.
2: If he is able to now suddenly become valuable again, like I think before I left, we had that conversation, the three of us with Dick, about, don't trade Luis Castillo right now. There's just no point in that. But
0: right,
2: at this point, if he continues to put these performances together, then suddenly you have that value where you could potentially send that to somebody for a bat. I mean, you pair it all together. You have Cade Anderson ready to go. So if you eventually need to fill in with another arm when you get a guy injured, you have him, I think, eventually, because he's been ripping it up. So I look at it, too, where, yes, the bullpen's there. We're going to see the sixth man. But sooner, if Jerry DePoto, we know that he has no problem making a deal long before a trade deadline.
0: Right.
2: If he has value, and if you see a move is there, Jerry, go and make it. I'm fine, you know, dishing Luis now if he gets the right guy.
0: Yeah. Well, look, here's the deal, man. And I understand what you're saying, and I've thought about the same thing, that if Luis Castillo keeps starting and he keeps playing really well and pitching well for you, then you've got a big trade piece that you could move, right, eventually. And if somebody gets banged up, you've got Cade Anderson, you've got Ryan Sloan. But I think we need to remember that in the previous 8 starts before this piggyback thing started, Luis Castillo had a 7.34 ERA and an average of 3.61 on balls in play, taking away strikeouts and home runs. He was getting tattooed. He was getting beat to death by opposing offenses.
2: Yeah.
0: Okay, so look, again, and nobody really knows until we see. Maybe he's found something. Maybe something really was wrong with him. Maybe this little piggyback thing the last couple weeks or so has been about maybe a little bit of rest and relaxation for that right arm, right? Maybe he needed to cut down on the innings count just a little bit to give himself a little bit of a break and deal with whatever the hell he was dealing with. But I can sense it right now. The minute Luis Castillo starts again, and he's set to start, I think, on Saturday against the Tigers, which is a good place to go. It's a pitcher's park. It's a canyon. If he goes out there and gets hammered, I mean, the Mariner fans are going to completely pull a 180, right? All of a sudden, this whole idea looks ridiculous. So this is stupid now. The guy's getting his ass kicked just like he was before we began the whole piggyback thing. So I feel like we're going to kind of live and die with this roller coaster a little bit of how our emotions are. But in the end, the Mariners, I feel like they are kind of back to where they were a couple of years ago when they had Robbie Ray and they had Marco Gonzalez and they had all that depth in the minor league system, because now they've got literally 6 major league caliber starting rotation pitchers that when they're at their top could be in the top 3 or 4 of anybody's rotation in Major League Baseball. Now they have Cade Anderson. Now they have Ryan Sloan. I mean, they might be 8 deep in their rotation.
2: Yeah.
0: And that's a kudos to Jerry DePoto. I mean, good for him, right? Like, the one thing we know the guy can do is build a rotation and build a bullpen. So I think you've got a great, incredible magic button that you can push and put Luis Castillo in the bullpen. It may diminish his trade value, but it also may extend his career. And I know for a fact it makes this baseball team better today.
2: Well, yeah, it's a good problem to have. And, like, listen, this is the thing that you keep saying, and you're so right about it. Like, we can't squander this. Because
0: we keep saying, we've said it for the last
2: 3 years, is that you can't squander the best, not even rotation now, just the best group of arms. Because it's more than just the rotation now, because you've got the guys in Tacoma. And even then, Anderson lower. So you have the best group of arms in baseball. You can't squander this. So if that means dishing one of them to get the bat that goes and wins you a title, you freaking do it.
0: Well, here's the thing. When I hear you say, and we're going to break here in a minute and get to Jason Minnix of ESPN San Antonio and kiss his ass a little bit, you know, hopefully he'll pass that along to Mitch Johnson. But when you say we can't squander this, we can't waste it, what I mean and what I think by that, and I think we're on the same page, but just so people understand, is that the Kirby, Gilbert, Hancock, Miller, Castillo, Brian Wu era, right, whatever that is, has got to result in a World Series appearance. Has to. Has to.
2: Yeah.
0: I mean, this is what we're talking about. And maybe even a championship, right? I'll go as far as a championship. That's fine. I got no problem saying that.
2: I'll extend it to include Anderson, though. Can we include Anderson in that?
0: Well, he hasn't pitched yet, though.
2: I know, but
0: right?
2: I can include
0: Cal Raleigh and Julio Rodriguez.
2: But
0: that's fine.
2: In terms of the arms, right?
0: Yeah, like, right. Yeah, but in terms of the arms.
2: Yeah, that group.
0: Yes, I mean, you had, Jackson, the best ERA in baseball 2 years ago, and you pissed it away and didn't even make the damn playoffs in 2024. So if this is really about pitching, you have got a era of pitching in Seattle where it's probably the golden era of at least starting pitching in Seattle Mariners history.
2: Yep.
0: You can't waste this. You've got to have this result in a World Series appearance at minimum. We're going to break. I tell you what, the Thunder, they're not going anywhere except home. We're going to check in on that next on 93.3 KJRF.
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0: Alrighty, boys and girls. 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
34: 8 seconds left. Fox has it. A heads up to Sal, who goes in for the dunk. And the San Antonio Spurs have done it. There will be a new champion in the NBA. A new era has dawned. It's Wemby's West. The Spurs are going to the NBA Finals.
35: Look at the emotion from Wemby. Unbelievable.
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2: You thunder, you can suck my You can't get me thunder because you're just God's fuss.
0: Oh.
2: You thunder.
0: I tell you what, man, when Devin Vassell threw down that dunk, I'm not going to be afraid to admit it here, Jackson.
3: Okay.
0: I was aroused. I was very, very aroused. And I wonder if our next guest from 94.1 ESPN in San Antonio, he's supposed to be impartial, by the way, when it comes to all this stuff. Jason Minnick's with us right now on the radio program. Jason, you tell me, what do you think the reaction was in all of San Antonio when Devin Vassell threw that dunk down in front of those white and blue wearing pukes in Oklahoma City, baby? How about that?
4: Well, I can tell you, and just to go with the theme, it was the ultimate climax all over San Antonio. I mean, the town exploded. 7 years of pent-up energy all in one big shot.
0: Oh, God, look at you. See, now you're just taking it too far. Now you're going over the line, for crying out loud. Well, Jason.
4: It was a duck. I mean, you know, you put it on a tee, I'll knock it out of the park.
0: Yeah. Well, you know, a little bit of a When Harry Met Sally vibe there, for sure. But it's warranted. It's absolutely warranted because I think, first of all, not that you guys down there in San, I mean, I know you do because you got family up here, but San Antonio, do the fans of the Spurs realize that we are incredibly thankful for the service that you just performed for humanity by knocking those inbreds out of the NBA playoffs? Are you aware of that?
4: You know, I yes and no, and it's interesting because I don't know that most San Antonio Spurs fans understand the hate that a lot of Seattle types have for Oklahoma City because that was your team. But for example, this past weekend, and they were at the local bar with me, you know, my niece and her husband, they live over in Tri-Cities now, and right. You know, Lucas was telling me that, you know, there's still a lot of his friends that are rooting for the Thunder because that was their team. And I was like, dude, you got it all wrong. I mean, you've got it all wrong. I understand, like, there is a bar, and I hope that this poster is still there, but because we go to Seattle about once a year, and I couldn't tell you where this bar was, but there's a David Stern wanted sign hanging in this bar, and I love it, and I yeah. hope it's still there because I get that. I like when you're walking across the waterfront area that they're still selling Sonics gear there in Seattle.
0: Yeah, well, again, you know, we had the same conversation with the Miami Heat when they knocked them out of the finals a couple years ago or 10 years ago with the Big Three, and now we're having the same conversation here with you. But Jason Minnick, again, ESPN San Antonio, the Thunder are done, dispatched by the Spurs in seven games. And I guess overall, how surprised are you, honestly, that we're sitting here for a team that's making their first playoff run together? This isn't supposed to happen. They're supposed to be done and then spend the off seasons, you know, stewing and steaming about what just happened to them and then make a run maybe next year. So in a lot of ways, what Wemby and the Spurs and Mitch Johnson just did is unprecedented. How did they do this, and how surprised are you that they did it?
4: Extremely surprised, and, you know, at some point throughout the year, like, I've got a ticket that I get to go cash that had their over at 42.5. And, you know, and I think at the beginning of the year, most people in San Antonio were hoping for around 45, maybe 50 wins, getting to the playoffs, not the play-in, but the actual playoffs, and right. probably, hopefully, get to the second round. And in a lot of ways, what we saw the Portland Trail Blazers do this year was the preseason expectation for the San Antonio Spurs. Obviously, that goalpost has moved a lot this year, but their inexperience was always in the back of your mind as, you know, just how good are they? But once the playoffs started and you got by Minnesota, all right, here's Oklahoma City. They in regular season, doesn't matter. I think we all know that. But matchup-wise, you know Wemby is going to make Chet disappear, and he did. And this defense from Steph Castle and Dylan Harper, the rookie, you know, after watching them defend Anthony Edwards, is what could they really do to control SGA? And they did for seven games. So the fact that they're back in the finals and the Why Not Us, and they're doing this without any playoff hurt yet, it's their first run as a group, it's extremely surprising. But you look at how bad the East is, and I know the Knicks are good. They won 11 straight, but my goodness, this Spurs team is about to go win another championship.
0: Yeah, is that the way you feel? How stunned would you be if the Knicks won this thing?
4: I'd be shocked. Just knowing how good the Spurs defense is, and you know, I think Cat's going to get into a lot of foul trouble with Wemby, and you know, OG gives them some issues. You know, one of their worst regular season losses was against this Knicks team, and in March, you know, they have an undefeated February. And they play the Knicks at Madison Square Garden, and they just got annihilated. It was an awful game for San Antonio. But I think that might have been a wake-up call that they needed to get that, you know, butt-kicking. Because, you know, through February, they were just winning so many games. And there was a renewed focus with this group after that loss to the Knicks in the Garden. Then they had that another tough loss to Denver. But really, since that Knicks game at the beginning of March, they've had a different focus as a group. It's been pretty incredible to watch and kind of trace back to it.
0: Yeah, well, Jason Minnick, ESPN 94.1.

0: when and Wimby cried after. He's an emotional guy, and he talked about it. And we've seen that from him. He cares so much, and he wants to win at everything. And the responsibility and the pressure that he must carry himself, greater than any of us can understand, and the idea that he's been bred to be the best player in the NBA, and he's living up to those expectations, that when he does achieve a goal like this, he's not afraid to let those emotions show. I'm with you. Like, if that was another player on a team I didn't care about, I'd be like, really, dude, you haven't won anything yet. But yeah, you're right. Baseball, every series, they're doing champagne. You win an NFC championship game or an AFC championship game, there is a party. Same with the hockey playoffs, although nobody touches the trophy, right? But it in some ways, you kind of expect that from the Spurs. I loved hearing the Spurs celebrating in their locker room while SGA was on the podium. I thought that was fantastic because of how much it means to this group. And they are going to have time to regroup and get focused and get ready for the Knicks. And quite frankly, because you see this from a lot of Knicks fans, the way they celebrated after beating Cleveland in the East, they weren't competitive at all. I mean, you have a 7-game series. Maybe if the Knicks were tested at all, maybe they would show a little emotion because they know they just survived and advanced.
1: Well, Jason, before you go, I think we all are prisoners of the moment. Jason Minnix, again, ESPN San Antonio, after the Spurs took the Thunder out over the weekend, and they have our gratitude. There is no doubt an entire city in Seattle is rooting for you guys against the Knicks, so I hope you can feel that love down there, man, and in Texas. But before you go, we get to be sometimes prisoners of the moment, right? Oh, my God, this guy's going to be the greatest player of all time. This is unbelievable what he's doing at the age of 22. And you want to pump the brakes on that a little bit. Obviously, the guy hasn't even won his first NBA championship. But are you believing that we are about to see some kind of a generational, once-in-a-lifetime type of run from Victor Wembanyama, that by the time it's all said and done, we'll put him in the category of just maybe a Michael Jordan and a LeBron James?
0: You know, at my age, it's always Michael Jordan, not LeBron James. But yes, I mean, from the moment the Spurs won the draft lottery and everybody knew Wemby was coming to San Antonio, you kind of felt like, all right, titles are coming. That hope was back in San Antonio amongst Spurs fans. Watching him his rookie year versus watching him this year, you can see the differences and improvement and growth in his game. You know, there was even last year, there were times on the court where it looked like he was thinking too much and lost a little bit. He doesn't look lost anymore. He knows exactly what he's doing, and he's 22. He's going to get better. You know, what NBA prime is, what, 26 to 28? You know, he's two major contracts away from technically being in his prime. And you know, I'm fortunate enough, I watched just about every game Manu Ginobili played, and that dude had a wow moment every game where you looked at the person next to you and say, how did I just see that? What did he just do? How did that happen? And wow. Wemby does the same thing. Every game you see something that you're not used to seeing or you don't know how it's humanly possible. The fact that you get a player like that and 3 years in, he's exceeded expectation, and you know the best is still to come.
1: Well, let me leave you with this, Jason, real quick, because we're late here. Not me, but maybe somebody I know, by the way, would have a win ticket on the Spurs at 16-1 from a couple of months ago. Jumped on board early.
0: Nice.
1: Should that person hedge that bet or let it ride?
0: I'd let that baby ride, and then that person's going to regret he didn't add another zero at the ticket window to whatever he was placing.
1: You're the man. All right, buddy. All right, buddy. I'm in. You're the best. Go get it. Have fun, and we'll talk soon. All right, dude?
0: Appreciate you, man. Thank you.
1: All right, Jason Minnix, ESPN, San Antonio, where the Spurs have done it, man. They have knocked out the Oklahoma City Thunder, and I'm serious, man. That picture, that photo of Devin Vassell throwing down that dunk solo in front of about 10,000 Oklahoma City fans. What an image. What an unbelievable image that is for not just – and there's not many stories, Jackson, like this that can impact two cities. the way that they have. I mean, obviously they impact the two cities playing, but I'm talking about even a third town, right? Like a third, you know, dance partner.
2: Yeah.
1: The Oklahoma City fans, Spur fans.

0: fans and now Seattle fans. And that image, man, they showed the game at the Jumbotron at T-Mobile Park over the weekend.
1: Oh, that was
0: people,
1: fun.
0: People going nuts when the Thunder got knocked out. I love it. And people have asked me before, are you going to let go of this when the Sonics come back? And my answer is simple. Absolutely freaking not.
1: No.
0: Never. Mm-hmm. Never. Never will I get over it. Never will I get over them robbing us of 18 years of history. Never will I get over a father and a mother, aunt, uncle, brother, sister, not being able to take their sibling or their son or daughter to an NBA basketball game for 18 years. It's not like, you know, the world was put on hold, right?
1: Right.
0: I mean, nothing paused when they left in 2008. How many fathers out there were robbed of taking their boys and their daughters to basketball games because the Sonics spent the last 18 years in Oklahoma? So you can take your forgiveness and you can shove it up your you-know-what. There is not a chance in hell I ever get over this, Jackson.
1: I am a son who was robbed of being able to go to games with my dad.
0: That's right.
1: So the hatred's there.
0: What's
1: interesting about it is where does this rank in terms of the teams to take down OKC? Like, I'm forever a LeBron fan, forever a Dwayne Wade, forever a Chris Bosh, forever a Miami
0: Lillard.
1: Heat fan because of that. Lillard, I guess, but it's like it's the finals, right?
0: Right.
1: And
0: yeah,
1: this
0: got it. Like, right.
1: This now they go right alongside my Giannis jersey. I told you is coming next week. It's in the mail.
0: And Wemby jersey.
1: Wemby is. And I think the Spurs now are right alongside the Heat, to be honest, as favorites here for Seattleites.
0: Well, it's going to be great when the Sonics come home and, you know, whenever that is, whether it's a couple years from now, 3 years from now, 4 years from now, whatever it is. I mean, all of us in the end are going to be like Dick Fain. We're going to have two favorite basketball teams. Because it's the Sonics and whoever the hell is playing the Thunder. If you missed the final call from Mike Tirico on Saturday, this is how it all ended for OKC in Oklahoma City on Saturday night.
2: 8 seconds left. Fox has it. Ahead to Vassell, who goes in for the dunk. And the San Antonio Spurs have done it. There will be a new champion in the NBA. A new era has dawned. It's Wemby's West. The Spurs are going to the NBA Finals.
3: Look at the emotion from Wemby. Unbelievable.
4: Say these magic words. You Thunder, you can suck my. You can't get me Thunder because you're just God's fuss.
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26: From the Fox 13 Weather Center, I'm Chief Meteorologist Brian McMillan. It'll be a beautiful sunny day today with high temperatures around 73 degrees. Tomorrow will be even warmer with highs in the 80s.
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29: and Dick Fain.
0: Jackson, let me ask you a question. If you're an Oklahoma City Thunder fan, right? Just a fan. How much does this bother you?
1: You Thunder!
0: How much does that movie bother you? How much does Marky Mark bother you?
2: I don't think it bothers them much at all.
0: Okay.
2: No.
0: Okay. Well, I'm petty. It pissed me off.
2: Yeah.
0: Drive me nuts.
2: I don't know. To be fair, these are also human beings who actually had problems with the officiating in the West Finals, despite the fact that they have SGA, who's one of the most egregious fakers on planet Earth, and that includes soccer athletes.
0: Well, I tell you what, man, and we said this before the series began, and it's even more apparent now. It's not just a Seattle thing to hate on the Thunder at all. People cannot stand SGA and his flopping. They can't stand the way the Thunder play basketball. And I am all here for kicking them while they're down. Every single one.
1: You Thunder!
0: Do not let up one inch. All right? I'm talking about the national media. I'm talking about social media. I'm talking about Seattle. You could say, hey, man, let them be. No, kick them while they're down twice. Kick them in the head. Kick them in the butt. Kick them in the face. Kick them everywhere you can. Let them feel it, man. Let them feel what it's like to get beat to death, because that's what we felt for 18 years. And it's kind of ironic, is it not coincidental in some ways, that the day, 2 days after this happened, Melinda French Gates is announced as a minority investor of One Roof Sports and Entertainment, the parent company of the Kraken, who, oh, by the way, is worth about $30 billion and just might be able to cover a bid for an expansion team with the NBA here in Seattle. Ooh. I think one thing we've learned about that, Jackson, whatever the cost for the expansion fee is going to be, we're going to cover it, no problem.
2: We should spend a few minutes, maybe at 5:30, talking about that big news.
0: We will. Yeah. We will for sure. All right, 49451, Tacoma Dodge text line, testimonials, what do you got?
3: Softy, you need to pause when saying that. Jackson, giant comma, with no dick. Imagine an out-of-towner flipping on some sports radio. Like, who the hell is Jackson and what happened to his...
0: Well, Jackson was in an accident over the weekend.
2: I was on a boat a lot last week.
0: Yeah,
2: so
0: you were on a boat, Lake Cushman. Where is Lake Cushman, by the way?
2: It's on the other side of Hood Canal. If people remember, Shelton is about 30 minutes from Shelton.
0: Yeah, yeah. So Jackson is now known, by the way... is a eunuch. After what happened.
4: This man has no dick.
0: We don't have any dick today. Dick Fain is not here. All right, for those that don't know, there's a third member of our team. His name is Dick Fain, and he is not here. So anytime Dick Fain is not here, we have no dick.
4: Yes, it's true.
0: All right.
4: This man has no dick.
0: All right, but, you know, hey, thank you for the advice. I appreciate that, because you never know when somebody could be tuning in for the very first time. I appreciate the constructive criticism. All right, what's next?
3: Does Mike McDonald's time in Baltimore and familiarity with Myles Garrett make this trade any less troubling?
0: I mean, I'm not going to say it's troubling. I just think right now the Rams are the team to beat, and that's okay. Fine. Let them be the team to beat in June. What the hell do I care? Right? Because you know what? There's one more thing that John Schneider has up his sleeve, and that is the trade deadline next year.
2: Yeah.
0: How about that? Because the last 3 years, the guys, what? Leonard Williams, Rashid Shaheed. Who am I missing? Who's the third guy? There's a third guy that John Schneider went after.
2: Yeah.
0: Who's the third guy? Come on, help me out here.
2: Oh.
0: I'm going to pull a Hugh Millen here. Who's the third guy? Somebody would know. But the trade deadline for 3 years in a row, John Schneider has went out and he's made the Seahawks a better football team for three consecutive seasons at the deadline. So now it's his move, right? If we're playing chess with Les Snead, I already went out and got McDuffie. I already went out and got Jalen Watson. I already went out and got Myles Garrett. Now what does John Schneider do at the deadline? He just kind of sits around and lets the waters calm down, lets everything kind of cool off, and then at the deadline later this year, bang! He goes out and picks up another big star.
2: Softy, Ernest Jones.
0: There you go. Ernest Jones, Leonard Williams, and Rashid Shaheed. Yep. So, John, you're up. Next move, big boy. All right, Bill Krueger joins next on 93.3 KJRF.
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13: 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Zepbound is approved as a 2.5, 5, 7.5, 10, 12.5, or 15 milligram injection. Zepbound contains tirzepatide and should not be used with other tirzepatide-containing products or any GLP-1 receptor agonist medicines. 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